0: starting in their territory and marching into the Queen's red zone. And this is ideal positioning because it's first and 10 from the 11, so you can pick up a first down and then get into goal situations. Four-man front for the Gaels. Four receivers on the right-hand side for Toronto. So Queen's definitely playing more of a run fit, but it is going to be a pass from Caleb O'Donohue.
1: And the pass is good.
0: Oh, and it's going to be a Toronto
2: that's
0: touchdown.
2: That's a touchdown.
0: Wow. Well done, Varsity Blues.
2: Keeping this game competitive. That's what you like to see from a season opener. I mean, this is an exciting game.
0: Not only are they keeping it competitive, they've got all the momentum right now.
2: That's right.
0: The Gaels, they need a wake-up call here. That was three missed tackles en route to an Omarion Martin touchdown, a quick-hitting pass to number 24 for the Varsity Blues as Queens, they need something from this offense. If Toronto gets the ball back before the half, they have a chance to put the fear of God in this Gaels team. The closest game in 7 years between these
2: really?
0: Two teams. Yeah.
2: Unbelievable.
0: 2019, they eked, they might have been 2018, they eked past them. So flag on the play. And I'm guessing they're going to have to kick it again based on where the referees were. Still. Folks, we are going to have a one-score game no matter what the result of this play is. And the Gaels are struggling to keep pace with this kind of multifaceted Toronto offense, an offense that didn't put up a single point last year, or last week. In fact, the only point issued was a rouge. So, Queens, you're...
3: Unnecessary roughness.
0: On the Gaels, so the defense... And that's been the killer tonight. Queens is playing undisciplined football, and it's costing them because Toronto's going to get great kickoff positioning. Yeah. Toronto's going to kick this from darn near, the Queens 50-yard line.
2: Wow.
0: So that must have been a couple. Yeah, so a 15-yard UR means Toronto kicks from Queens territory, so Queens is almost certainly going to surrender a single here. Not the kind of effort head coach Steve Snyder is looking for from this unit. Coming out a bit flat here after a great first drive.
2: Yeah, I find the Gaels have been struggling with consistency a bit. I think, you know, the Varsity Blues, even though they are down by one score, they have been more consistent just with their plays, just each time getting a little bit further and further. And both on offense and defense, you know, for better or for worse, I think the Gaels have been a little bit more inconsistent.
0: And it's interesting because it's... The offensive mistakes are... Not to say they're unforced.
2: Yes.
0: But... It's not necessarily the result of overwhelming pressure or great individual efforts from a Blues player. They've missed on simple open passes right. In the flats.
2: As have Queens, right?
0: Well, that's what I'm saying. It's mostly Queens that has struggled to connect on offense. And this is an offensive unit that you're expecting big things from. And I think maybe they're just in their own heads too much.
2: Right.
0: But if they don't snap out of it, they are in danger of dropping a game that would be, Nick, no exaggeration, one of the most shocking results in at least 30 years of U Sports football. Probably the only other one that comes to mind is when Toronto upset the then number 2 ranked national Ottawa Gigis, who were the undefeated second best team in the country.
2: Wow.
0: That's what we're kind of looking at here. We're in historic territory, and you can see Queens is really lined up tight. There, Toronto might just kick a short one here and try and recover it.
2: 3-point game. I mean, it all comes down to a field goal potentially, so we'll see what happens here.
0: And remember, Toronto missed a field goal earlier.
2: And we're approaching the end of the second quarter here, so not much game.
0: I will say, that's just the commercial clock. We've got about 2.5 minutes.
2: Okay, that's right.
0: Somewhere thereabouts. Yes, it's not. We're not quite that far ahead yet, though. They'll get the score clock updated here. But if you're joining us, folks, we got a good one. It's a 12-9 ball game. Toronto wearing their Cinderella slippers here, hanging tough against the defending champions, the Gaels. Bit of a nightmare scenario here. Remember, Queen started with the football as well.
2: And that is a far kick, way into the end zone.
0: They should be able to get that out. Cedric Swift will get that out.
2: Gaels are going for it and gets taken down.
0: But he got it out of the end zone, so no single point. And there's another flag down. And if this is on the Gaels, they're going to be backed up to their end zone. I don't think it is. It's like 15 yards away from where the play was.
2: Right.
0: So it is on the Blues. It is on the Blues. So Queens will get some additional... assistance on the starting field position.
2: And I think they need it. I mean, this is the third time this game they've been in basically this exact same position right at their own end zone, really being pushed into it. And so, like Jesse said, they're getting brought back up, maybe around the 30.
0: So because Queens got it out of the end zone, they are going to start from like the neutral 35.
2: Yes.
0: That's the trade-off. Like that is more of a Canadian-specific rule. In the right. NFL, where you get tackled if you get out of the end zone is where you start.
2: Yeah, yeah.
0: In Queens, if you avoid the rouge, you get kind of your more neutral starting field position. So we are going to see a first and 10 from the 35. Queens leading by 3, but Toronto has got all the momentum. Jace Baldwin in the backfield here. Handoff to Jace Baldwin. Baldwin breaking left, cutting forward, spinning through contact. Another flag in the background. So I imagine this is a hold. Would have been a first down for the Gales, right to the Toronto 45, but it's a hold on Queens, so they're going to move back 10 yards, Nick. I am almost at a loss for words. This is an uncharacteristically sloppy performance from a football team that should be ready. They played last
2: 100%.
0: Week, and they looked good last week, and they're backed up first and 20 from their 25. They're going to have to – they've got to generate something. With how well Toronto was playing and how tired that defense is going to be in the first game of the season, they aren't fully conditioned for in-game reps yet. You got to get something going here. Trips on the right-hand side. Hand off to Jace Baldwin again. Jace Baldwin fighting forward,
2: nice
0: finding
2: spin
0: space.
2: Move.
0: He's not going to get –
2: not quite,
0: all
2: though,
0: that
2: yeah.
0: much, but he's going to pick up a gain of about 5, setting up second and 15. But Queens, you'll notice, a little apprehensive to pass right now, Nick. So this is a huge second and 15 as the Varsity Blues are giving Queens everything they can handle and then some. This veteran defense has lived up to expectations, and a young offense has performed much better than expected. And as a result, we got a 3-point ball game here with 2 minutes left in our first half of football action. Fraken is going to pass here. Stepping
2: and
0: up in the pocket. He's going to throw it out to the right-hand side to Jace Baldwin. And Jace Baldwin is
2: keeping it alive.
0: Not going to do anywhere near enough. He was kind of boxed in immediately.
2: Yeah.
0: And that's going to be another two and out for the Gales.
2: There was 4 defenders on him. I mean, yeah, how much further can you take it if it's 1-on-4, right? So, I mean, that's a difficult position to be in.
0: Only a pick of about 7. So,
2: yeah.
0: 3rd and 8. Toronto gets the ball back.
2: Jesse, in the 20 minutes I've been commentating this sport, I don't think I've seen anything like this. It's very uncharacteristic, like you said. I mean, this is a Gales team that just won the whole cup last year, right? You're expecting a very different result from this game. And we're approaching the end of the second quarter here. And, well, yeah, the score kind of speaks for itself.
0: Queens has national title aspirations internally. That is their expectation. Good punt here from Driver. Daniel Miquette in pursuit, but we're going to get a good return from number 8 for the Varsity Blues, Devin Crenshaw. And U of T is going to start around their own 40-yard line with a minute 16 on the clock. And this Queens defense, they're tired. They've been going through it. They need a turnover here. They need some kind of defensive momentum. They need to reset. This Queens team, this could be a very valuable wake-up call if they heed it. They need to come out, especially in this second half, and they need to play to the standard at which they're accustomed.
2: They got to make a statement.
0: They just simply aren't. And it's one thing, like, physical conditioning is going to come, but it's the mental mistake that's killing them tonight. First and 10 for the Varsity Blues. Caleb O'Donohue's pass is going to careen out of bounds. Ian St. Arnaud was there on the coverage, so that'll set up a second and 10. And if you can generate a quick 2-and-out here, get your offense the ball back, they might be able to put something up and get some momentum. And that's the big thing right now. You're on the road. You're playing a packed house. It is probably the most full Varsity Blues game I've seen in my time, certainly. They're going to get that energy. So second and 10 coming up from the U of T 40-yard line. Another pass here from O'Donohue. Under pressure, Daniel Miquette, number 44, blazing in for his first career sack. Miquette meets him, drops him, and stops that drive prematurely, Nick.
2: Wow, that was the exact statement you were talking about, right? We needed something to fire up this Gales team, and I think that is exactly what they were looking for.
0: That is huge. So the Gales will get the ball back as long as they can convert this punt return. They struggled last week on a punt return against Laval. They fumbled it. Nearly cost them the game. Let's see if Noah Loudon can field this one. He does catch it. He's looking for space. Noah Loudon breaking down the right-hand side of the field. We will get a hold tallied on the Gales, almost certainly given the spot of that flag. So the Queens defense holds, thanks in no small part to an outstanding rush from number 44, Daniel Miquette. His brother, Dan Miquette, had a clutch interception last week in preseason football action. So the Miquette brothers, I've lost count of how many brother pairings there are in this team, Nick, but you have the Nitschke brothers, Evan and Tom. You have the Miquette brothers. You
2: Dan
0: have,
2: and Dan.
0: Yes, Dan and Daniel.
2: Dan Daniel,
0: yes.
2: Yep.
0: Yes, I know. It really did throw me off first time as well. You've got the Baldwins, number 8, Jacob, and number 35, Jace.
2: Wow.
0: There's more. The Skeldon brothers, Adam and Nate, so there's 4. The Smith brothers, Cedric and Xavier, so there's 5. And I think we might have 6. I'm racking my brain. We do. The Walters brothers, so 6. 6 brother pairs on this team.
2: I'm the youngest of 6 kids. I can't even remember my own siblings' names. I don't know how you can remember all of those. That's very impressive, Jesse.
0: It's called special interest.
2: Yeah.
0: So there's a neurological.
2: It's one way to put it. Yeah, yeah.
0: There's a diagnosable. So we are going to see a timeout. The Gales. So I'm going to tell you a bit about Old Farm Fine Foods, and we may throw to another ad from them.
2: Let's hear it.
0: Nick, did you know that Old Farm Fine Food also offers top-notch catering options? You can inquire with the friendly staff at the cash or visit their website for more details. And on that note, let's cue up a quick word from Old Farm Fine Foods.
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0: We are back at it, and I've been texted by the great Don Lewis. There are 7 brother pairings. I'm going to be honest with you. I will not remember the 7th brother pairing. I'll just be straight up.
2: It's you and me, Jesse.
0: That's right.
2: It's you and me.
0: Like stepbrothers. Quick hitter from Vraken on first down, and that's more like it.
2: Nice play.
0: Completion there to Russell Weir, who's having himself a very strong opening game. Probably the most consistent player on this Queens offense so far. First down for the Gales, 36 seconds on the clock. The snap will be taken from the Queens 42-yard line. Balance formation, and now we have trips on the left. Vraken going back
2: another
0: to Weir.
2: Play.
0: What a catch
2: wow.
0: by Russell Weir. Diving, twisting, turning for a crucial first down there. Russell Weir, we were just saying it, has had a great first half here. And they're going to need him with less than 30 seconds remaining in our second quarter of football action. Another quick hitter from the Gales. Another pass. This one
2: good.
0: Caught by Cedric Smith, number 1, who had that beautiful diving catch earlier, Nick. They're over midfield now, but they're short on time and still long on yards. So this is a turbo or a no-huddle look, Nick, where
2: yep.
0: they are just getting to the line, snapping the ball. They have some pre-planned plays in this situation, your turbo formation.
2: Less than 20 on the clock here, so something has to happen.
0: Vraken finding.
2: And it's good.
0: Beautiful pass and catch there from Jack Ashby Jacobs, who has the Gales' sole touchdown this season so far. Oh, but a flag in the backfield again. Yeah, and that is a hold. That's a good call by the officials.
2: So does that push them back then
0: yep.
2: a few? Yep.
0: That will negate that play.
2: That's frustrating. That's a tough break, especially because now, just at this point in the game, I feel like Queens has really woken up, right? So to see that, I feel like that's it takes away from the good work that they have been doing this last two minutes or so.
0: Did they say a 15-yard penalty?
2: 15.
0: I saw the hold. I didn't see, maybe he got the face mask. I don't know. I definitely saw a hold. Don't get me wrong.
2: So that just negated all of the process
0: all
2: of the progress that we just saw.
0: 11 seconds left. The Gales,
2: man.
0: They're going to get maybe one offensive play in a special teams playoff, or they might just hand this ball off and go into the half, limp into the half with a 3-point lead on a night where we expected fireworks. And, well, we've had some misfires. Screen pass here to Jace Baldwin. Jace Baldwin showing the agility. Jace Baldwin, great tackle there from the Varsity Blues, and Queens is just going to snap the ball and probably kneel it out, unless Toronto calls a timeout to try and take one desperate final shot. But it's third and very
2: unlikely,
0: long.
2: I would say. We're right about at half, so.
0: Or you know what?
2: It's tricky.
0: Don't be surprised if the Gales just take a shot here.
2: You never know. Yeah, Hail Mary or something, right?
0: That looks, nope, they're just going to. Well, we're going to go into the half, folks. They're just going to kneel this one out, and credit to Toronto. They came to play. Queens, I don't know if they left something on the bus, but they have not played focus football here tonight. as Toronto is going, or Queens is going to take a timeout. So we will get one final play here. They're in a special teams formation. No, they're going to send the offense back out, Nick. So
2: they're going
0: back
2: out. Yeah, they're going to go for
0: one final shot, which I, you know what, I agree with.
2: Might as well at this point, right?
0: You need something to go your way.
2: Yeah.
0: It wasn't for...
2: Well, look, the passes of late have been hitting, so, I mean, who knows? You never know what can happen here.
0: It's their mental game is killing them tonight. They are not playing like the fifth-best team in the country here. They need to tighten up. They're just going to kneel it out. So they called a timeout.
2: Just to kneel it out.
0: Just to kneel it out, I guess. Okay. An interesting decision, nonetheless. So we are going to go into the half with a very close football game. It's going to be a one-score game, 12-9.
2: A lot of yapping here, though. They're not done. They're still talking. They're trying to take our jobs.
0: It has been a shocking first half for the Gaels. They are going to try and right this ship. After just an outstanding first drive, they have not put things together. Toronto, they aren't trusting Queens. They see the kneel formation, but Toronto is still playing everybody back. And Queens, you're going to, I believe, kick the ball off to them in the second half. So you're going to have to come out of that second half and play intentional football.
2: And there it is. There it is, the kneel to end the half. Queens Golden Gaels, 12. U of T Varsity Blues, 9. Right here in Toronto.
0: Certainly a result that I don't think
2: unexpected
0: anybody in the U Sports football world would have predicted, but Toronto is playing with house money right now. They have all the momentum, and we are going to see a very interesting second half of football action. We are going to throw it back to the station for a couple great local releases as part of the Release Radar program. So we're going to hear music from the likes of Aiden Siegel, Gifts of Guilt, and let's throw New Clarion in the mix as well. 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
1: Just a sting, a little ad, too.
2: We're back, folks. First night for us as well, so we're getting things coordinated. And welcome to the Stage 1 Sound Halftime Show. And my goodness, the Toronto Varsity Blues have put on a show for their home fans, whereas the Queens Gaels, Nick, I'll be honest, kind of an uncharacteristic performance from this team. I won't be alarmist because it's still early, but that is one of the most surprising first halves I've seen from a Steve Snyder coach team. So Toronto, credit to them. They came ready to play tonight, and they have looked great. Nick, what are your thoughts on the first half, your first U Sports football game, period?
3: Yeah, no, it's a really interesting scoreline. I mean, you look at the numbers, Queens is still up, right? They are still up by one kick, so 12-9 at the half. And the guys are coming out now, so trying to get a few minutes of, you know, stretching and just getting mentally ready for things, right? And I think that's the big story today. The fact that these guys mentally, even if physically they're doing okay, mentally, I don't know, there seems to be a disconnect of sorts between this Queens team, both on the offensive and defensive sides. Now, admittedly, some of the Gaels have been doing pretty good. I mean, you have Russell Weir, for instance, and Vraken, right? Alex Vraken, that connection has been quite great. And the parts where Queens has been clicking has come from those two guys. But other than that, I don't know, Jesse, again, a disconnect. I feel like that's the way to describe it.
2: They aren't as mentally sharp tonight as you come to expect from this team. There's been a lot of penalties. Some are holds. Some are unnecessary roughness, which are discipline-specific issues. Like I said, very uncharacteristic in the grand scheme of things from a Steve Snyder coach football team.

0: at the moment than the Queens Golden Gaels are. Now, again, Queens is up, right? We're going into the second half. There's a lot of football still to be played. But that said, I mean, just if the eye test is telling us anything, I mean, these Gaels are not really awake right now to start this game. And so, yeah, I think this second half is going to be really interesting to see how they bounce back from what has been a lackluster sort of first two quarters.
1: I want to thank our halftime show sponsor, Stage One Sound. We'll have a more, I'm going to say, filled out Stage One Sound halftime show at our next game, which is not next week, but the week after, when Terry Doherty joins me live at Richardson Stadium. I'm going to play a quick word from Stage One Sound, and this was a much quicker half than we anticipated. Toronto champing at the bit to get back to action here. So here's a word from Stage One Sound before we get ready for third quarter football action.
2: Thank you to our halftime sponsor, Stage One Sound. 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
1: Welcome back, football fans. Jesse Bell and Nick Vassos on the broadcast here. We wrapped up a very tense and very close first half of football action, and the Varsity Blues, with this offense that is overperforming expectations, they're going to get the ball back here, Nick, as Queens will kick it off for the second time today, and with some of the struggles they've had on special teams, this could be a very hair-raising proposition.
2: 100%. This is a Queens team that has something to prove now, given that there was such a high expectation going into this game, given the season that they just had before this. And, well, they haven't been delivering to start.
1: And Driver just shanked that one out of bounds, so Toronto's going to get outstanding starting field position. What a terrible, inauspicious way to start your third quarter. Driver pulled that one about 15 feet to the right. He's a great kicker. He talked to me over the summer about trying to become more consistent, and we saw those consistency issues there as Toronto is going to start this one from their own 40-yard line, so they're going to get 5 extra yards of starting field position, and with how this offense is playing, those 5 yards, that could be a very,
2: it could be a lot.
1: Very difficult proposition for this Queens team to overcome as it is a 12-9 ball game. Toronto starting here from their own 40-yard line. 4 men in motion on the right. They're going to hand it off to Omarion Martin. And Omarion Martin right up the middle. This Toronto team that was great at passing the ball last year and really struggled to run it because of their zone read option, where you have to respect the quarterback's possibility as a designated runner. It's just creating this slight pause in the defense, so they can't get after the running back with the same kind of fervor that this Queens team really needs to rely on. Toronto, one play already at their own 51-yard line, an 11-yard gain on first down right through the teeth of this Queens defense, setting up a first and 10 from the 51. And O'Donohue,
2: a big throw here,
1: launch this one.
2: Oh my goodness, it's caught, but is he out of bounds?
1: He's out
2: of
1: bounds.
2: Waving it off. It is not amazing catch, though.
1: It was a beautiful ball, but yeah, it just pulled about 3 yards
2: short.
1: Out. So, Nick, if he had been able to get a foot down there, that would have been a catch
2: right,
1: of the year contender.
2: 100%.
1: But good job there. Cohen Hubbard, number 21, marking his man there. And we've got a second and long now. And once again, usually it's the pass for Toronto that gets things done. Tonight it's been the run, so I'm curious to see if they stick to the air here. They are indeed, as they are moving Omarion Martin out.
2: Another
1: on
2: pass.
1: A screen pass. Ooh. And what a play from number 15, a certified banger from James Banger Gillingham on that one, Nick. And that will shut this Toronto drive down early.
2: That's what Queens needed right now. You know, if I was Toronto, I'd be happy with the quarter thus far. I mean, they've been making plays. They've been moving the ball really great. And so the more this team can do that, just the better things are going to be for them. And Toronto really needs to set the tone right now. I think that's what they're looking to do in this third quarter. But Queens is, doing their part to kind of put a stop to that and keep this thing competitive.
1: Queens needs a momentum play. Will they get it here from Noah Loudon? Noah Loudon fields this one around the 30-yard line. He's going to pick up about 7 or so yards, maybe 8 with
2: a little bit of
1: forward progress. This is a huge drive for this Queens offense. I know we've said that a few times.

0: times, but it rings true. Your defense just gave you a bit of momentum. You've got good starting field position. It's going to be just over where you would get it in like a normal scenario. So this will be first and 10 from a 37.
1: Right.
0: Defense did a good job making up for a, if I'm honest, bad opening kickoff to start our second half of football action. Defense rebounded nicely. Let's see if the offense can respond in kind. Balance formation. That's two receivers on each side. Quick hitter here to Logan Walton. Logan Walton on the left-hand side. Logan
1: nice
0: Walton
1: play.
0: Getting loose. Logan Walton over midfield. Good gain there from number 13. He is a difference maker. He is a big-time player, and he's got the Gales now in Toronto territory, albeit if just only, Nick. This will be first and 10 from the Toronto 54, and the 55 right. is midfield. And, hey, quick shout-out. They're not a sponsor, but I love the work the At the 55 guys do. They do a podcast all about U Sports football, and, yeah, great crew. I think they're here somewhere. I got to track them down at some point. First and 10 for the Gales from the Toronto 54-yard line. Breaking to Weir once more. Weir has got some space on the right-hand side. Russell Weir turning yeah. upfield. Russell Weir out of bounds over the Toronto 45-yard line. And number two, Nick, how impressive has Russell Weir been to you?
1: He's been amazing. I mean, you saw it there, the explosiveness, right? The fact that he was able to just from 0 to 100 go like that in a flash. And we've been seeing this all game from him. He's really been sort of the engine of this offense today. And I think that's pretty special. And if I were Queens, I would keep going through that because it seems to be the one thing that is working for them right now.
0: So consistent, veteran presence. Handoff here to Jace Baldwin. Jace Baldwin fighting through the middle. Going to pick up a good gain on first down. We haven't seen a lot of first down run plays from the Gales. That's one of their better ones.
1: Might have been
0: here.
1: The first, actually. One of the first. Like they've only been a couple.
0: Handful. Handful.
1: It's been few and far between, right?
0: Really stuck to an aggressive passing game, and it's worked for the most part. Honestly, the passing game had a few misfires, but it's largely been the offensive penalties that have
1: right.
0: held this offense back. That was a gain of about three. So we're going to get a second and 7 from just at the Toronto 40-yard line. So they need a few more yards for it to be makeable consistently for Tyler Mullen. Queens with a hard count here, trying to get this Toronto defense to jump. Trips on the left-hand side. Vraken looking over the middle. Mateo Tuioti. Rumble, big man, rumble. First down for the Gales, number 87.
1: Wow. What a grab. That was, I mean, like, it almost looked like it was coming out of his hands a bit, but he was so quick to just keep that where it needed to be. That was an impressive catch. And plus, two other guys were on him as it was happening. So that was really impressive there from the Golden Gales.
0: Like Kawhi Leonard, he's got those claws on him. Unlike Kawhi Leonard, no tree planting scandals that we're aware of.
1: And unlike Kawhi Leonard, he's actually in Toronto right now. Kawhi, we need him in Toronto again. When's that going to happen?
0: Yes, very much yeah. so, Nick. I really can't argue with that one. You know, if you want to, we do have a 60-minute Netflix stand-up special
1: coming
0: your way called, I don't know, canceled or trigger warning or whatever they call that stuff nowadays. Somebody once asked me, you know, they said, oh, you kind of look like Joe Rogan, but if he was tall and not repugnant. And I said, yeah.
1: Sure. Yeah. That's the nicest thing anyone's ever said to
0: and
1: me.
0: And you know
1: that's...
0: what? My aunt looks like my uncle if she were bald and... a lot bigger. So
1: that is one handsome woman.
0: That's one handsome woman. We're having a great time here tonight, folks. Despite how tense this game is, you know what?
1: We're trying to keep the energy.
0: We are, and I think we're doing a good job of it. We are going to get a first down here. There was a Varsity Blues player that is being helped off the field. Doesn't look like anything too serious, thankfully, there. Don't have any updates for you on the injured offensive lineman for the Blues who was carted off the field, Cole Davenport. We are keeping him in our thoughts. We wish nothing but the best. First and 10 for the Gales in Toronto territory. Vraken, this is a great play. Jace Baldwin on the right hand side.
1: Baldwin.
0: Jace Baldwin into the end zone. Ace Baldwin right up the middle. My goodness gracious, a wild card there in the backfield. And Nick, that wasn't just a straight, that was a full house.
1: That was everything. All cards on the table. Look, this is exactly what the Gales needed. All right, they have been inconsistent. We've been saying this all game. And now, finally in this third quarter, they are looking to blow this thing wide open. We have doubled the score effectively, 18-9 for the Golden Gales.
0: So that was, and you could tell from my excitement, I loved that run fit right away. There was a huge gap on the right-hand side. Toronto tried to overcompensate. Baldwin saw that, cut it back up the middle, and showed that elite burst as Tyler Mullen. Snap was a little iffy. Actually, the snap was fine. The hold
1: setting,
0: was a little.
1: The setting of the, yeah.
0: The hold was a little iffy. New holder, Matt Driver. He hasn't done much of that. But that is a huge energy generator for the Gales. If the defense can make something happen here, Nick, they might be off to the races.
1: But not only that, it's a sigh of relief in a sense, right? Because like we said at the start of this, I mean, going into the second half here, we had expectations as to how this game was going, right? And Queens is now saying, okay, we do have a bit of a lead. There is a bit of space here now in the score. And so that just gives the confidence that these guys need to keep this thing going and keep this thing alive.
0: I simply must. I think she's listening, but I'm going to notify a friend of mine who Jace Baldwin is her favorite Queens Gales player ever.
1: Amazing.
0: So I've got to let her know. Shout out to Grace. I'm sure she's listening, but if not, I had to set her right. So we have got a 19-9 ball game, a great, great defensive stand from the Gales, shutting down the Varsity Blues at midfield. The offense, a nice mix of run and pass, but it was the run game getting going, as we now have Tyler Mullen kicking off after Matt Driver pulled that one out of bounds. And look at Dan Mikwete. Dan Mikwete! Like he was shot out of a cannon, Nick. What a special teams tackle from number 24. Saw that one all the way. He saw Daniel with that sack earlier.
1: Yeah, yeah. It's
0: and
1: that
0: now
1: brother
0: Dan,
1: connection.
0: 24, 44. Whatever number you want to give them, they are two fantastic players. And what a great job there by Dan Mikwete on that special teams tackle.
1: And you could just see the energy on the floor changing, like both on the bench and on the pitch itself. I mean, everybody seems to be a little bit more fired up and awake, which is exactly what you need if you are this Kingston team. And you know what? Toronto is hanging in there still. You know, there's a lot of game to be played here, so we'll see.
0: That receiver was like 8 yards offside and they did not flag him. Sorry, it's
1: they
0: a great
1: They missed the
0: point,
1: flag, yeah.
0: But the Toronto's interior slot receiver
1: just way off.
0: Was basically in the booth here
1: in another time zone.
0: The ball was snapped. That's right. We were there in Scarborough earlier. He was in Vaughan there. No, you're right. If I'm honest, Nick, I think they probably got quite a talking to at halftime.
1: Yes, they must have.
0: Based on my football experience. So they need to build on that energy. That was just a one-yard gain. If they had hit the receiver 15 yards downfield before the ball was snapped, might have been a different story.
1: He was in the end zone. Yeah.
0: Second
1: that
0: and
1: thing
0: nine
1: would have been
0: here.
1: Gone.
0: Caleb O'Donohue under pressure. That's a hold, not called.
1: He's going to run for it.
0: Stephen Capeo was yanked out of the play by an offensive lineman as Caleb O'Donohue was tracked down out of bounds. I'm not biased, of course, but I just think the penalties have not been super consistent tonight.
1: They have been all over the place.
0: Stephen Capeo, you could see a hand on the front of his jersey and the back of his jersey as he was past his man. That means he is holding him.
1: Right.
0: That's pretty shocking. It will result in a two and out, but that I'm pretty astonished that was not called. So Noah Loudon, number 83. Love this kid. His brother, that's the one we missed. Noah and Nathan Loudon, number 22.
1: It is.
0: Thank you as well to Don Lewis listening along at home. Don, we love you. One of the great broadcasters in Queens Gales history. I'm not going to say how long he's been broadcasting for, but Nick, he has been there for a couple national title teams. And if you recall, the last national title team was 2009.
1: A couple of years ago.
0: We won't go any further, but Don, love you. Thanks for listening. Thank you for getting my brother pairing information sorted for me. Appreciate it. 19-9 is your score here, and after this play, we're going to talk a bit about the unique sponsorship set up here for the third quarter of Gales game day. But we've got a play to 10-2 first. Good punt here. Going to be fielded at the 45-yard line by Noah Loudon. Noah Loudon, nice gain up to the 50. So third quarter this year for Gales game day is going to be all about highlighting some of the outstanding student-run businesses affiliated with the Queens football team. And one of the ones I want to shout out, we're going to have more information about this in coming weeks, but BG Landscapes, Banger Gillingham
1: nice.
0: Landscapes. Landscaping business run by Queens number 15, James Banger Gillingham. They're going to be rolling out some new stuff for the fall season, not just a summer business, looking to expand into
1: awesome.
0: The fall as well. So shout out, we're going to have more info for you in coming weeks. We talked a little bit about Josh Bennett's Student Works painting services last week as we get a handoff from Alex Vraken to Ethan Dahl. Ethan Dahl on the right-hand side, gain of about 4, maybe 5 if they're feeling generous. And Nick, we are seeing more of about 4 is what they gave him. We are seeing a shift here, a bit more run from this Gales team after so much success through the passing game.
1: Right, and it in the first half, that wasn't happening at all. The Queens Gales were not running whatsoever. I think all of their momentum came as a result of passes, right? And it was the opposite for U of T. You know, you were seeing a lot more of the run game. In this second half, though, I think things are starting to flip, which is kind of interesting to see.
0: And my mistake, folks, I gave about yard too much. It's 2nd and 8, so they marked him about 3 as Vraken up the middle. Alex Vraken, veteran play there from your fifth-year quarterback, feels the pressure, tucks it and run, and I think they're going to mark him just short, so it's going to be 3rd.
1: And 1?
0: One, maybe inches.
1: Oh, wow.
0: Oh, It is. It's third and very short. So this is going to be interesting. Queens is bringing in a heavy package. And keep an eye on big number 87 there, because I have a feeling he might end up under center here for this quarterback sneak. Or, no, they're going to play this straight up. They're going to play this straight up. Handoff. First down. It's going to be close.
1: I think that's first.
0: From what I've seen down in distance, that should be enough for the first down.
1: Waiting on the call here.
0: Yeah, I think with where the ball is, that's got to be a first down.
1: Huge pile up there.
0: Yeah. A
1: couple of guys slow to get up. Let's see what they say.
0: Yeah, they're shifting.
1: First. Okay,
0: they're shifting personnel on.
1: There we go.
0: Good call. I like it. Just give it to Ethan Dahl. Let him do his thing. Smart.
1: Well, it seems to be working this third quarter, right?
0: Yeah. Don't get too
1: cute. Don't
0: overthink
1: by half.
0: Exactly.
1: Yeah.
0: Exactly. All sports are at their best from a performance standpoint when you don't overthink.
1: Well, and that's the story of today for the Gales, right? Like, they've been mostly in their heads. I think the talent is absolutely there, and they've shown flashes of that with certain plays here and there. But in terms of just the complete package, it really is a mental game as much as it is a physical one.
0: Ethan Dahl up, over, through, and down. A hurdle over a would-be tackler. First down, number 26. When we've seen him getting vertical tonight, Nick, he had that hurdle earlier.
1: That's right. We're doing track and field. Track and field tonight. And they got the track around the field here. So, I mean, you know, you can't count that out.
0: What a play there from Ethan Dahl. As Queens, this is what they need to do. Start stacking. Big play. Momentum after momentum. That is how you put a game away. And that is very much what the Gales are trying to do here. First down, Alex Vraken.
1: No problem.
0: Nice, simple completion to number 87, Mateo Tuioti. Will be a good gain on first down, setting up a second and manageable. And Queens has really thrived. We do have a varsity Blues player on the turf here. Hoping it's nothing too serious. When we get back to action, it will be second and about three. And two touchdowns on the season so far for the Gales. In the first quarter, we saw Jack Ashby Jacobs score his first touchdown of the season, naturally. And then we had number 35, Jace Baldwin, a true second-year player, showing the tantalizing skill set that made him one of the top recruits in Ontario when Queens picked him up. And Jace's brother, Jacob, number 8 on the Gales, both had a pretty late start to their football careers. And both are picking it up quite quickly. Both teams are. This looks like, oh man, this might be a more serious injury as both teams are making their way over to the sidelines. So,
1: oh man.
0: Jeez.
1: Well, you can see all the medical staff are out there. I mean, this looks to be a similar, you know, amount of attention as what we saw
0: with Cole Davenport
1: in the second quarter, right? And the card is coming out, in fact. So, as expected, that terrible news. Two players on the Varsity Blues.
0: And this
1: there
0: is
1: was
0: not
1: two smaller injuries, one from either side, one from either team, but there was two major injuries this game thus far from the Varsity Blues. It's pretty
0: And this doesn't necessarily surprise
1: tough.
0: Me. Just because it's such a young team, these guys aren't going to be as physically developed as
1: totally.
0: You know, some of the veteran players that you're going to see. So, yeah, it doesn't surprise me. It's still terrible to see, but that's the thing. When you've got a team that's definitely younger in composition, they're not going to be quite at that point from a strength and conditioning standpoint that you see from, like, a Queens team that does have so many veteran players. So
1: right. Plus, it's a different level of competition, too. I mean, we were just talking about it in the pregame show, the fact that, you know, these guys do play at a very professional level speed.
0: Mm-hmm.
1: And some guys coming into the league, and they don't understand what that looks like or feels like, it might hit them pretty quick.
0: And we're going to try and get a number for you folks if you're listening along, keeping track at home. But, yeah, Toronto, I think it was a skill position player just kind of based on where the injury was. So I don't know if – I don't think he was one of the guys up front. I think it might have been a defensive back or a linebacker. But they are bringing – yeah, they have a lot of kit to attend to them. So let's play a couple just sponsored pieces for you. So – let's once again throw it over to a quick word about Stage One Sound, who's our halftime show sponsor. And I think I'll throw in a Stage One Real Estate as well, because, well, when in Rome.
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0: Sorry about that, folks. We do have the Toronto player being helped onto the cart, and he will be making his way off the field shortly. And obviously our thoughts are with all these young student athletes, and we've had a couple big injuries tonight for the Varsity Blues, which you just hate to see, especially with how good this team has been playing tonight, Nick. It's like, this just seems cruel. Like, it really does seem cruel, because, man, it's a team that's already had to endure a lot in the offseason, missing some key guys, and now you have two starting caliber players go down with, you know, what looks to be fairly serious lower body injuries.
1: And he's getting carted off now.
0: Oh, man.
1: Yep.
0: Good round of applause here from the fans. That's the number one thing, is just showing that respect.
1: Right.
0: And this is something I love to stress. You know, these are student athletes. These are young men in their late teens, early 20s. And for as caught up as we get in excellence, and as, you know, difficult and heartbreaking losses can be, you have to remember that, you know, these are kids out here ultimately. And why do we play these games to begin with? To have fun. And I just hope that's right. Something that, you know, stays with these guys, and maintaining that respectful, you know, tenor here. And the audience has been great tonight. So I just wanted to add that as we come up with a second and three here inside Toronto territory. This snap taken around the 25-yard line. Hand off to Ethan Dahl on the right-hand side. And Dahl, patient, but he is going to get stuffed.
1: By five different guys on the Varsity Blues.
0: And we have a Queens player down now. Oh, okay. Okay. Helmet was off, but they look
1: to
0: be okay.
1: Yeah.
0: As Queens is going to, it's decision time here. You had all the momentum, but I think they're going to kick this. Yes, they are. So Queens is going to try and take three after a great effort there from the Varsity Blues to stop up Ethan Dahl, about 2 yards short of the four that he needed. So Tyler Mullen on here. And so when it comes to calculating field goals, Nick, it's usually about 7 yards away from where the ball is snapped.
1: That's right, yeah.
0: So if they snap it from the 30, 37, this is about a 33-yarder.
1: And I think it's the right call for Queens to make this play. I mean, after all, you know, we have seen some momentum from Queens this quarter. That said, I mean, any points on the board is good. So let's see what I think that's good.
0: Yeah,
1: the kick is good.
0: Right down Main Street.
1: So we are looking at 22-9.
0: Oh, and there's another flag.
1: Another one.
0: That one is pretty questionable. There was a Toronto player tangled up with a Queens player. The Toronto player pulled him down, looked to the referee, and then got the flag issued after. That's a little surprise, to be honest with you. Still, the field goal is good. Queens is going to get backed up again because of penalties. But they do lead 22-9, and right now they do have all the momentum. If their defense can stack another stop here, I don't know. That was a little ticky-tack. That was, I think, a baited penalty there. And
1: it's been a pattern this game, too. There's been a couple of those, no?
0: I'll say, first week for the officials, too, there was a lot of controversy about the Windsor-McMaster game last night. Shockingly, won by McMaster, but you could argue, 15 yards. You could argue that Windsor kind of got the short end of the straw with an officiating call that cost them a chance to win that game. And yeah, officiating has been a little shaky in this first week of OUA football action. They'll get there. 13-point lead for the Gaels, 22-9, as we have, a minute in this TV timeout, but a good amount more time left on the clock here in our third quarter. as you can hear Darude Sandstorm playing like we're at Stages on a Tuesday night.
1: I wouldn't want it any other way. But look, the crowd is fired up, both from Queens fans as well as U of T fans. There's a lot from both sides here, and the stadium is full. It's packed. So that's what you want to see. That's some good energy coming out of the stadium here for that first game of the season. I like it. It's a good way to start.
0: And I really do think it's Darude. It's Sandstorm. The people yearn for 2000's club bangers. And speaking of bangers, James Banger Gillingham,
1: nice.
0: Just his biggest, I think his biggest attribute at this point, Nick, is his ability, his game speed. He's just so quick. Not just like forward, back, side to side, but like how he processes things on a game level is really quite remarkable. So first and 10 from the 50-yard line for the Varsity Blues.
1: Going for the run again.
0: Donahue keeps this one. And speaking of Banger Gillingham, great tackle there from number 15. There's that game speed we talked about, Nick. He read the body of Caleb O'Donohue. He kind of matched him. He's spying him. And just a great open field tackle there.
1: And it wasn't a chase. It wasn't a chase, right? He kind of went where he was going to be. And I think that speaks to the mental quickness that he brings to the floor here. It's great.
0: Absolutely. So well put. Second and 5 coming up after that quarterback keeper for Caleb O'Donohue. Balanced formation for Toronto. That's two receivers on each side. And that's just a quick hitter caught and then tackled up by Jacob Baldwin, but for a first down. So Toronto into Queens territory thanks to another penalty on the Gaels.
1: Again,
0: that Queens has really struggled with tonight. And
1: right.
0: Folks, it is creeping up on 9 p.m. You are tuned in to CFRC 101.9 FM. Jesse Bell and Nick Vassos on the broadcast. Normally, CFRC, we're live from Kingston. Tonight, we're live from Toronto. First and 10 in Queens territory. Caleb O'Donohue, quick hitting pass. Stopped up and then tackled up. A sea of bodies. And I'm just looking. So number 54, DJ Ryan, still on the sidelines, but he is icing his knee. So I don't think we're going to see him again tonight. I was curious if he would be back in action.
1: Unlikely, yeah.
0: And the reason I say that is he's so good at knocking passes down at the line of scrimmage, and they could have really used that there on that quick hitter. So it's going to be second and 5 from the Queens 41-yard line as the Varsity Blues, very strong accounting for themselves here tonight. This time in this game last year, Nick, it was well over by
1: very different.
0: Point.
1: Yeah.
0: Toronto hanging tough despite all the changes to the program. So
1: no, this game
0: that.
1: Could change at any moment. And let's see if...
0: Jacob Baldwin! Prez on the play! And I'll take four more years of that. Coming in like a bat out of you-know-where. And he's doing you-know-what. What a hit from number 8. Watching it again here in Toronto on the Jumbotron. My goodness.
1: Wow.
0: A whirling dervish of a player.
1: Yeah, that's right. Notice how I just said, anything could happen here. And it absolutely did. Queens just wants to shut me up. And you know what? They're doing a great job of that. Every time I'm like, oh, yeah, U of T still, you know, they still got some fight in them, which they do.
0: Mm-hmm.
1: Queens is trying to put me to sleep here.
0: So it'll be a punt here caught by Noah Loudon. Noah Loudon, good return up the middle there to about the 25-yard line, giving his offense some breathing room. And if you're Queens, you just want to keep layering these points, these point scoring drives on top of one another. Your defense, they're starting to show. They're starting to give you what you need every single drive. Now the offense, you need to buy your defense some time. I'm not just talking about putting points, I'm talking about like a good drive to give those guys
1: 100%
0: catch some wind. Now nicely, it's a beautiful night here. There was a lot of rain in the forecast. Knock on wood, we've at least avoided it so far as we have only a minute and 30 seconds or so left in our third quarter. So it's a beautiful evening. Vraken rolling left, looking for Jack Ashby Jacobs.
1: Oh, close.
0: Incomplete. Right idea, just a little too far. Good pressure there from number 0, Elia Linney.
1: And I think it was a communication error of some kind. Vraken actually tapped on his left shoulder to try and make that play happen. And I think whoever was trying to grab that was, just a little overextended on that play.
0: Toronto player down near the sideline. Doesn't look too serious. What he was trying to convey there is, I think Jack Ashby Jacobs might have had maybe a longer developing route down the field.
1: I see, okay.
0: And with that shoulder tap, he's trying to direct him towards the sideline. And the ball was there. It was just like about 6 inches.
1: Just a step away,
0: yeah,
1: right?
0: Yeah, 6 inches.
1: Because he got a hand on it. I think it actually hit off his hand there. He just was a little overextended to try and grab it.
0: And to be fair, very high difficulty catch on the sideline.
1: 100%.
0: A dive like that. 22-9 is your scoreline. Second and 10 for the Gaels from their own 25-yard line, trying to put this scrappy Toronto team away. And that's a risky pass, but a complete one to number one, Cedric Smith, into coverage. But that's Vraiken just showing off that professional caliber arm. And that will be, I believe, a first down for the Gaels. Numero uno, putting ones on the chains there. So Queens keeps this drive alive. We've got a first and 10 coming up from the Queens 35-yard line. Number 89, Yannick Daigh, in the ball game here. Haven't seen Daigh in the passing game too much yet. Wouldn't surprise me to see him get something going here on first and 10 from the Queens 35. And we've got that balanced formation. Jaden Guernsey-McDonald is your tailback here. Hand off to Jaden Guernsey-McDonald on the left-hand side, following his brothers,
1: wow,
0: churning his legs. An eventful 5-yard gain there for number 23.
1: I like that Queens is starting to take some risks, too. I think they were sort of playing it safe. They were very timid in that first half. I think now they have their confidence back. I think they're sort of, yeah, they're trying to take those risks that they weren't earlier in the game.
0: Every other play, we've got a Toronto player taking a knee here.
1: Oh, man.
0: Really wreaking havoc on the offensive tempo. Which
1: a lot of it seems to be lower body. It looks like, I don't know if he's grabbing his knee or not.
0: I think he's just tired. I'll be honest with you. Didn't see much contact there. I think he's just grabbing a spell to catch his breath. Still, you got to go off the field once you take that
1: right
0: knee. But, yeah, it didn't look like a lot of contact there, I will say. So, Queens, when they come back in action, and this is, we're in the final phases of our third quarter. We might have two plays left tops, 18 seconds here on the clock. Yep, making his way off the field under his own power. Doesn't.
1: Yep, seems to be walking all right.
0: 18 seconds left. Queens leads by 13, 22-9. And all the OUA games have been close this weekend, Nick. All of them were pretty much one-score affairs, including
1: wow
0: some surprising results. So OUA, a lot more parity, which is good to see. It's not like the 90s when the Yankees won, you know, four
1: yeah,
0: World
1: yeah,
0: Series.
1: Right.
0: We got some contenders here, including this Toronto team, trying to, like the Toronto Blue Jays, perhaps make an unexpected playoff push.
1: That's right.
0: To Logan Walton. Logan Walton, great play here. First down, but he fumbled
1: it.
0: And that is a turnover. I think they marked Logan Walton down. That's a good call by the officials.
1: Yeah.
0: So, Nick, because his knee hit the ground before the ball was out,
1: then it's
0: blown dead.
1: Yeah, that's right.
0: The announcer here.
1: Announcer's not getting it.
0: He'll get there. So, and we're going to watch it here, because I'm actually curious to see.
1: Yeah. It was only after he fully fell,
0: exactly,
1: that's when the ball came out. That doesn't count.
0: His knee was taken down
1: play
0: by one of the
1: dead
0: players, and then his elbow is what hit and knocked the ball loose. So that's
1: right,
0: 2 points of contact down. So this is our last play of the third quarter. Logan Walton, a completion and no fumble. Vraiken was looking deep. He's going to find Jaden Guernsey-McDonald.
1: Nice play.
0: Jaden Guernsey-McDonald out of the backfield along the right-hand side, number 23. Diving into Toronto territory to take us to the end of our third quarter of football action on this, the first Gaels game day broadcast of
1: 2026.
0: It certainly does. Gaels playing like the first quarter again.
1: Yeah.
0: They are cooking once more. Thank you to the benefactor that makes our third quarter is possible. Once again, they prefer to remain anonymous, but we will be highlighting some of the outstanding student-run businesses in their wake. Coming up next, we are getting ready for fourth quarter football action. So here's a quick little stinger to get you excited for our fourth quarter, brought to you by CFRC Power Plays.
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0: We are back in action here, folks. Jesse Bell and Nick Vassos.
1: That's
0: on
1: me.
0: The broadcast. That's him. If you're just joining us, it's been a very entertaining back and forth, a little sloppy, but a good football game all the same. Queens leads 22-9 at the start of our fourth quarter, and Jaden Kersey-McDonald, number 23, picking up a big first down as a receiver out of the backfield there, and this passing offense starting to settle. They're really starting to settle down and make the kind of plays you expect from a veteran unit like this. Cedric Smith in the slot. We've got Ben Falkowski out wide. It's going to be a handoff to Jaden Kersey-McDonald, and great hit there from Ilya Linney, but Kersey-McDonald hanging tough, picks up a good gain on first down, setting up about a second and seven, maybe second and six, depending on, second and six, forward progress, just shy of the Toronto 40-yard line.
1: Yeah, Toronto's really doing a good job of just trying to keep in this game and really keep the tone aggressive. Like, after that tackle there, you know, the guys are looking back at the Queens bench saying, we can still do this. We're still in this game. And so I like that intensity from Toronto. But Queens is also doing a good job this second half of just keeping this thing alive, keeping this thing consistent, too. Because I found the first half was a lot more sort of all over the place and kind of, the mental game wasn't really there. But now things are starting to ramp up.
0: Great adjustment there from Vraken. Saw the pressure coming up the middle. Audibled at the line of scrimmage and completed a pass to Noah Loudon, but they're going to mark him short. Let's see how short. Yeah, about a yard. Maybe not a super generous spot, but not unreasonable, I'd say. And Loudon, not a tall player, so when he's down, you're not going to get a lot of extra forward progress. You know, he's under that 6 feet range. And we were talking about this before the broadcast. They always kind of give people, you know, 2 extra inches. So if they're listed at 5'9".
1: Yeah, that's right. Just like me. That's right.
0: When I had hair, I'd give myself that extra inch. Now now we're 5'11", 3/4". Handoff here on 3rd and short. Great job by Ethan Dahl. Up the middle.
1: Wow.
0: Through the defense. Keeps this drive alive. And that's huge for the Gales there, Nick.
1: So we're looking at a first down right around the 30-ish. Yeah, right at the 30 there.
0: You got her, baby. Bang.
1: Excellent.
0: On the money. Queens leading by 13. But once again, all the credit in the world to this Toronto team that everybody, myself included, I think rode out prematurely. I think this is a team that can hang. And I think they're going to give York, Waterloo, Carleton, they're going to give them some trouble this season. This is a Toronto team that I think can double their win total from last year. Truly.
1: 100%. And that's what you want to see. You want to see a competitive league out of these guys, you know, like, flag on the play.
0: Yeah, offsides on Jack Ashby Jacobs.
1: Nice run, though.
0: Right call, but that's the play they missed with the Toronto receiver earlier. So, the right call, but some inconsistency in how it's been
1: applied tonight.
0: Interesting
1: officiating, yeah, that's right.
0: And he absolutely was offside, 100%. So that'll be 1st and 15, backing him up to the 35, and that's been the story of tonight. And Nick, I'll tell you, when I played football, if our coach could tolerate a lot of things, but penalties was not one of them. And for every penalty we got, we would run additional conditioning.
1: No, yeah,
0: and we had hills
1: right
0: out in Sydney, Ontario, so I remember one game in particular in grade 10, I think we did 25 additional.
1: Oof.
0: Yeah, it was a sloppy performance. So I'm not saying that's what the Gales are going to have or what they need, but I'm just saying there's one thing coaches cannot abide. It is penalties.
1: That sounds like an uphill battle to me, for sure.
0: Lots of adjustments being made by Vraken here. 5 receivers in total. Play action. He's going to throw it over to, guess who, Russell Weir. Russell Weir.
1: Nice play.
0: Staying patient. And that's a great play there from number 2. Didn't get too overzealous. Didn't try to stretch it and find, you know, some space on the sidelines. He just took the ball, dove forward, and sets up a 2nd and manageable after a 1st and 15. This will be a 2nd and 6, so a 9-yard gain there for Russell Weir. And I just love the veteran. This is probably the best game I think I've seen from him, period. He is all over the stat sheet.
1: No, this is great from them. That connection, that Weir-Vraken connection, you know, like, and it, they're not overthinking it, which I like. It's quick passes. It's just whatever needs to get done to get them moving forward.
0: Toronto showing aggressive pressure up the middle.
1: Ooh.
0: Whoa, how is that not passing? Russell Weir taken out before the ball
1: wasn't even close.
0: And you can see Vraken is kind of like,
1: oh man.
0: Vraken is looking at the referees. He's asking for a bit of, and I'll be honest with you, the officiating tonight has not been good.
1: A little bit
0: either
1: slippery,
0: way.
1: Yeah.
0: So
1: wow.
0: A drive ends in a little bit of controversy, and Mullen does have the wind at his back. But he wants to make sure that, you know, he's not going to have to compensate with power here. This is a very makeable kick with the wind. So he's really going to need to prioritize this accuracy to extend this lead from 13 to 16. So let's see what number 42 can do. All told, Nick, this is going to be a 34-yarder.
1: Here's the kick.
0: And that'll do.
1: And it's good.
0: Kick number three tonight for Tyler Mullen.
1: He's been on fire.
0: He is.
1: Unbelievable.
0: Equaled Toronto's nine all by himself.
1: Yeah, seriously.
0: 25-9, your score, but points left on the board and meat left on the table for this Queens offense. And once again, I think there was a little bit of incredulity both on the field and up here in the box about some of the officiating. So that one is, you know, your coach is going to forgive you for that. That's a no call. That one you should have.
1: Yeah. That one you don't have to run that time.
0: No. You might get one off. First and 10 for the Varsity Blues from their own 35-yard line, trailing by 16. So they're going to need to generate something here. Offense looked great in the first half. It's been a little quieter here. O'Donohue under pressure.
1: Nice play.
0: Good pass all the same. And
1: stays with
0: it. Same thing. I thought he was down by contact, but referees.
1: Yeah, I thought the knee came down.
0: Rule him up, and that's going to be a first down for the Blues. So first and 10 coming up from the 45-yard line, and great job there from Toronto. Caleb O'Donohue on the run managed to complete a pass under duress, and that keeps the ball moving. First and 10 from the Toronto 45. We've got five receivers for O'Donohue. Handoff here, and this one's going nowhere. Number 99, Eli Bennett, first man on the scene there. And that's a huge, huge stop, setting up a second and 10 at a very crucial point in this ball game.
1: Just shutting the door on them. Credit to the defense here. I mean, you know, we haven't really been talking much about the Gales defense, but they have been doing a fantastic job of just holding this line when needed. And let's see what happens here.
0: Defense is what weathered that storm in the second quarter when this game started to get a little scary. Second and 10 from the 45 after a play that resulted in zero net yards, and O'Donohue completes it, but the pass was a little hinky, so his receiver hits the turf to catch it, and that will be ruled down. So it'll be a third and four for the Blues, and they are going to punt this one away. Keep your eye out, though, Nick. This is prime fake punt territory.
1: That's right.
0: Right around midfield. So this Queens team, they need to look alive. And interesting, they've put Ian St. Arnaud back to return. Not usually your primary punt returner. It's been a lot of
1: interesting. Okay.
0: Ian St. Arnaud, if he gets this ball in his hands, we could be in store for something special. But that's if Toronto punts this, and I think look at the signals coming in from the sidelines. I think
1: plotting something else.
0: A little bit of mind games, or this is a fake punt. I think they might be trying to draw a timeout from Queens.
1: Some funny business. Let's see. Whistle blown. Is that a timeout?
0: Delay of game on Toronto.
1: Wow, okay.
0: So
1: they get set back even further. So
0: Nick, I'm pretty confident they were going for like a fake there, because there was a lot of direction from the sidelines.
1: Well, this might change things.
0: Well, they're going to punt it now.
1: Yeah.
0: We're getting backed up 5 yards. Bizarre. Hey, week one.
1: And there it is.
0: Queens nearly blocked that, too. That was close. Ian St. Arnaud fielding this one up the middle, but isn't going to find much purchase. So it'll be a turnover, giving the Gales the ball back at the, or right around their own 35-yard line. Fourth quarter brought to you by CFRC Power Plays, which... tomorrow morning, as soon as tomorrow morning, I should have some content, some highlights from today's game. First batch of highlights this week will be brought to you by Stage One Real Estate. Second round, we brought to you by Stage One Sound. You get the gist of it, folks. We're going on time and in order. First and 10 for the Gales from around the 35-yard line. Number 35, Jace Baldwin is your tailback. Fake to Baldwin, Vraken. Great catch there from Ashton Watson. Toronto defense, they were ready for it. They read it well. They just couldn't quite make the play. And that is going to be a first down. So congrats to Ashton Watson. His first reception of the ball game was number 83 last year, switched to 16 for this season.
1: And Vraken doing a great job of actually putting that ball over the defense, right? Because like you said, there was a defender right in front of that ball. So it just went over. It was the perfect arc, the perfect amount of power to get that thing where it needed to go.
0: So a first and 10 coming up from the Queens 50-yard line, a gain of 15 all told for number 16 in gold. handoff here to Jace Baldwin, and Jace Baldwin running with purpose. Jace Baldwin like a man possessed, running through the middle of this Toronto defense. Great job there from number 35. And the Gales, oh, Jace is down. I think he took a helmet to the side of the thigh there. So nothing serious. He is making his way off the field, but I think that's one of those just little Charlie horse type deals.
1: Yep.
0: Yeah. He's telling the guys, he's like, it's cool. Stay steady.
1: We got it.
0: So a first down coming up now in Toronto territory, not far from makeable distance for Mullen, who has been outstanding tonight as usual, nailing his extra points and his field goals, warming up on the track side of the turf here at Varsity Stadium. Queens leads 25-9. They were ready for Russell Weir, but Weir still makes that reception.
1: Wow.
0: And Weir is getting loose. Russell Weir, tremendous second and third effort, but there's a flag down in the backfield. And if it's
1: another one,
0: and Coach Snyder.
1: Oh, he's not happy.
0: I don't understand. Oh, my gosh.
1: There's some choice words from the coach.
0: This is pretty astonishing, Nick.
1: Yes.
0: I'm not going to play conspiracy theory, but Queens last year, because of one play in particular against Waterloo, kind of generated this reputation as being the bad boys of the OUA. And the officiating we saw after that point was certainly a lot more pointed, and I think we're seeing a hangover of that here tonight because my goodness gracious, perhaps the stripe should be switched to blue and white rather than black and white tonight. I'm kind of at a loss for words here. So what would have been a first down is now a first and very long for the Gales. Out of field goal range. Pass to Cedric Smith. Good second effort
1: still
0: from
1: up.
0: Smith. Cedric Smith getting this back to the original line of scrimmage for this portion of the drive. Grown man run there from number one.
1: So that brings us second and
0: 10.
1: What's that? Yeah, 10 or 9.
0: Or 9.
1: Yeah,
0: so
1: 11
0: yard gain from number one, Cedric Smith.
1: Bit of a reset there.
0: And Nick, correct me if I'm wrong, that looked like an angry run from number one.
1: Oh, 100%. Yeah, he was ready. He was there, a man on a mission. And yeah, he got the job done. So good on him.
0: Not the biggest player, more of a finesse guy, but he laid the lumber there, dropped the shoulder. Second and 9 for the Gales. Vraken over the middle. Mateo Tuioti. First down as Queens marches towards what could be the dagger to put away this plucky Toronto team. Huge first down getting into the inside the 16-yard line. And do we have a player down? We do once more.
1: Another one.
0: Yes, indeed. So let's take a moment, and I'm going to play one more ad for CFRC Power Plays because, hey, why not? You're tuned into Gales Game Day on CFRC.
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1: 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And you're really seeing, Jesse, in this fourth quarter, Queens is very, they're bringing an intensity to this game. They're kind of angry with the officiating. I mean, we've been talking about some of that. That's been a big story tonight. And you can see Queens is really bringing that aggression very close here to the end zone. So let's see if they can put this game away.
0: To me, the strong suit of this team last year was the us versus them mentality in the wake of the Justin Pace hit. And I think we're seeing them start to galvanize like that here tonight. Vraken,
1: big throw
0: to the end zone.
1: Ooh.
0: But a little too much on that one. Logan Walton unable to bring that one in. Vraken taking a shot after the pass was thrown. No flag. So we will get a second and 10 after that Mateo Tuioti first down. So this will be second and 10 from the 16-yard line of the Varsity Blues. Gales looking to put this game to bed after a bit of a shocker of a first half, 12-9.
1: Right.
0: Queens has doubled their score line, plus one since then. 25-9 is your score as the Gales trying to get the Blues jumping here. Second down. Raking.
1: Another throw.
0: Over
1: Bang.
0: The middle. What wow. a catch from Russell Weir.
1: Fired up. Yeah, as you should be.
0: Russell wow. Weir, you are unbelievable, my friend. What a game from number two. He is playing with reckless abandon, and he is showing out Oakville kids. So not quite Toronto,
1: not quite,
0: but pretty close.
1: Close enough. Close to know that this game matters, all right? This is important. This is Canadian college football, baby, live on CFRC 101.9 FM.
0: Could not have phrased it any better myself. We'll see if that makes the drop for next week. Well, 2 weeks.
1: Yeah, yeah, right, right.
0: First and goal for the Gales from the 3-yard line. Great play there from the Toronto Varsity Blues. And Ethan Dahl took a strong shot to the lower body, and he is in a lot of pain. And I'll be blunt here, the Toronto player also worse for wear.
1: We got two guys down.
0: The two players that made contact there, a super low hit. Dahl taking one below the knees. The Toronto player, I think, got both of those knees right in his helmet.
1: Oh, yeah.
0: That is a car
1: An
0: crash.
1: Awkward, yeah.
0: Goodness gracious. And you don't want to be losing a player of Ethan Dahl's caliber in the first game of the season. We're hoping this isn't anything serious, but it was a really strong impact point. I'm hoping, I believe this was just kind of an impact shock and that it hurts like you know what. But I'm guessing he's going to spring back up. But
1: so UFT player is up.
0: Yeah, after administering a very low hit. And Ethan Dahl, it looks like, is going to be helped off the field.
1: Oof.
0: Which is, they're going to get a couple guys to carry him off. So they got a couple offensive linemen coming in. They're going to get underneath his shoulder pads, Nick, and they're going to try and avoid putting any pressure on the afflicted area.
1: Wow.
0: So it's his right leg there, which is his, yeah, that would have been the leg that was forward. So that's the one that would have shouldered the brunt of the impact. You don't want to see that. In a game that's had no shortage of injuries, we really don't want to see one more.
1: No.
0: Now, the Gales do have a bye week next week.
1: And he's up.
0: So he's going to have some time to rest, but that does mean he's going to miss some important install time.
1: Well, and like you said, the first game of the season, like no one wants that to happen at all, let alone to start things off. So it's difficult.
0: And I'm just – something about the tenor of this game over the last couple minutes is making me a little worried. I think we're on the verge of something really, really aggressive happening here. That's kind of the temperature check on the field level. The crowd, it's not like the Waterloo situation where the crowd is quite literally trying to fight each other.
1: Well, right now the crowd is silent. It's the opposite problem. So we'll see.
0: But it's just something about the field level tonight is it's making me a little worried about possibly somebody on either team doing something stupid.
1: Right.
0: You get the feeling before a storm sometimes. I'm getting that feeling here tonight. So second and goal from the 7 for the Gales. 4.5 minutes remaining here in your fourth quarter of football action. Multiple men in motion for Vraken. Vraken under pressure.
1: Incomplete.
0: Unable. That's the play. They connected on last week for a touchdown. He and Logan Walton falls to the turf here. So Tyler Mullen is on to try and make this a 19-point game. 28-9. Right now, 25. Definitely a makeable distance, but hey, you still got to go make it. Breaking under an immense amount of pressure there. Toronto, it's late for them. If this field goal is indeed good, they're going to have a big hole to climb out of, a three-score lead to try and overcome. And this is an offense that has been silenced in the second half. And Queens has one of the best defensive coaches in all of Canadian college football, and defensive coordinator Ryan Beckmanis. He is a master of adjustments as Mullen makes it look routine and simple.
1: No
0: 28
1: problem.
0: 28-9. As this game is, I think, entering its final phases here, as we are starting to see a few Toronto faithful, looks like a lot of first years, making their way out of Varsity Stadium. So Toronto will start this drive from their own 35-yard line. As we have an ad for some kind of slop of various stripe.
1: Exactly what we need right now to fire these guys up.
0: I love slop.
1: That's right. Who doesn't?
0: Low-key, I do love slop. I won't lie to you. I go to Freshie, I get my little slop bowl.
1: Oh, yeah, of course.
0: Make it nice and sloppy for me. Toronto Varsity Blues.
1: You
0: dances.
1: Said it, not me.
0: down on the track. Having a great time here.
1: And look, I think if you're Toronto in this situation, right, there is a little bit of time left on the clock, like you said. The game is not completely over yet. But what do they do here? I would say they probably just stick to the original game plan, which is literally just keep not overthinking it, right? Getting the ball down when needed. And in the case of, yeah, like you just said, I mean, you sort of made a gesture there. If we can get one or two big throws from U of T, then, you know, maybe they're still in this game.
0: My suspicion is they have no illusions. They're probably just going to run the stuff they want to run on offense at this point and take the reps, take the practice. Interesting little discussion from the offense down at field level. And my guess, Nick, is they're talking to one another saying, all right, we got to protect each other because this game is starting to spiral a bit.
1: Yep.
0: It's starting to take a more aggressive tenor. So I think that's the offense really stressing. They got to look out for each other.
1: Just being safe first, right?
0: Getting
1: through it, yeah.
0: First and 10 for the Varsity Blues. 4 minutes remain, taking the snap from their 35-yard
1: line. Big throw,
0: line.
1: Though. Oh, my goodness.
0: Nearly complete.
1: Wow.
0: Dan Miquette was there and managed to, if not get a hand on the ball, he got in front of that pass. And I think that loss of sight line impacted the receiver on that attempt. And that's the thing. In the past, the deep passing game was kind of Toronto's bread and butter. This new offense, I think, is going to struggle to consistently connect at distances of beyond 20, 25 yards. But they are rolling a spread formation here. Four receivers on the left-hand side as the special teams unit somehow lost the football onto the field.
1: Another big throw.
0: Oh, but gosh. They're going to call interference on that.
1: Wow.
0: That is a, oh my gosh, folks. And once again, hey, bias, absolutely. But Cohen Hubbard played his man. I'm waiting for the replay here. He wasn't aggressive with the hands. He played the body well. And he was flagged for pass interference.
1: There's been a couple of those this game. It's been frustrating. And like you said, there are some emotions kind of flying in this fourth quarter. And I think a lot of that comes from this officiating.
0: I can't wait to see the yardage total for penalties versus total offense for Toronto. Because I think it's got to be like 1-1 at this point. First and 10 for the Varsity Blues from their own 50-yard line. Caleb O'Donohue's pass is complete.
1: Ooh.
0: And that's Cordell Epaule with the tackle there, number 5, with a little bit of support from number 15, James Banger Gillingham. 3 minutes exactly on the clock here.
1: Yeah, this is difficult for U of T right now. I mean, two incomplete passes, one that did work out, but really they're not getting that far up. They're not making the most out of that distance. I mean, they are around at half,
0: their biggest gain, admittedly, was from the gentleman in the black and white rather than the blue and white, admittedly.
1: Seriously.
0: And
1: at this point, you can't just rely on that. There needs to be some big play to happen here from U of T in order to keep this thing alive. So let's see if they can do it.
0: Without the penalties, this is a very drastically different ball game. Some are execution-based, and some, I think, are pretty interesting calls. Handoff there. Good second effort from the Toronto ball carrier. Should pick up close to a first down.
1: I think it might be.
0: Stephen Capea. Yeah, that's a first.
1: That's a first.
0: That makes sense. Stephen Capea, kind of the primary there, slowed him up, wrapped him, brought him down. Daniel Miquette Daniel Miquette in the ball game here as Caleb O'Donohue directing traffic, calling the offense. Trying to attack the stout Gales defense. First down. O'Donohue's pass is complete.
1: Another pass.
0: And they're going to probably flag Ian St. Arnaud for that. I'm surprised they didn't.
1: Ouch. Taken down not on the turf.
0: Yeah,
1: on the track, around it.
0: And there was a bit of a second effort there from Ian St. Arnaud that I'm surprised was not penalized. Probably a 50-50 most of the time, but those 50-50s have certainly not been going the Gales' way here tonight. DJ Ryan is on his feet on the sidelines, but with a brace, or rather a wrap on that knee, so we will not see him again tonight. Ethan Dahl is being tended to, but he's still in the ball game. Caleb O'Donohue stepping up, being pursued, launches this one, and I think that's going to be a completion.
1: Looks to be good.
0: I think he got a foot down, so that is going to get into Queens territory.
1: Wow. Another throw. I mean, they've sort of woken up on that end of things. This game started with the U of T Varsity Blues basically only getting yards from running.
0: Yep.
1: And so things have really turned around for these guys just on that side of things, which is kind of fun to see.
0: So 2 minutes and 12 seconds to go. U of T into Queens territory for the first time here in the second half. The snap will be taken from the Queens 21-yard line, and should they score, they would need to get the ball back and score two more times to try and win this game. Queens, a couple first downs would put this one to bed. Defense looking for a turnover here. O'Donohue's pass is high.
1: Not quite.
0: And will fall to the turf. That's a risky throw to be making on this Queens defense. If a tricolor defender gets his hands on that, Nick, that is going back for six the other way. So we will get a second and 10 from the Queens 21. Definitely in field goal range for the Varsity Blues. As
1: someone's down.
0: Intended receiver on that play. Number 83. Just grabbing the number here for you. David Ogier.

0: even officiating, but this Toronto team has done a great job of still playing tough against a team that last year beat them by 40-plus points right here in this venue. So second and 10 from the Queens 21. O'Donohue dropping back under pressure. Hold on Tristan Burrell. Not called.
1: Nice play.
0: It's going to be a touchdown.
1: That's a touchdown.
0: That is unbelievable. I literally am aghast at that officiating. Tristan Burrell
1: strikes again.
0: His guard that he bull rushed was on the ground, had both hands on Burrell, who was fully turned, and there's no flag issued. This is quite literally one of the worst officiated games I've ever seen.
1: And well, credit to the Blues. They're taking full advantage of what is being given to them, right? They're keeping this game alive, like you said. And so let's see if they can get one more point on the board.
0: This is truly astonishing stuff, folks. Like,
1: Timeout called.
0: There's obviously bias. Once again, I acknowledge that. But there have been four missed holding calls on this Blues offensive line against a great Gales pass rush. And it's resulted in them making this a game. Like, this is unbelievable. This is this officiating crew. You know, there needs to be a, like, let's watch the replay here in the stadium, Nick. Do you see
1: that? Yeah, I mean, night and day. You know what I mean? Like, we can see it. The question is, can they?
0: Tristan Burrell was, like, beside his man.
1: Right.
0: Ridiculous.
1: So score has yet to be.
0: It was a touchdown.
1: Okay. Yeah, yeah.
0: And they're
1: just still going in their timeout.
0: Yeah. Oh, I'm sorry, folks. I'm a little. I'm at a loss for words. This is.
1: Look, sometimes as a commentator, you're left speechless, you know? And this is one of those times, I guess.
0: I'm looking up the. I'm going to see if I can get my hands on the penalty yardage stats, because this is. Like, it's got to be probably 200 for the Blues.
1: Flag on the play. Not sure what it was. Didn't catch it.
0: I think this is on Toronto. I think this was a false start by the offense based on the reaction of.
1: Yeah, yeah, they're resetting here.
0: Yep. So they're going for two, is my understanding.
1: I think they have to at this point.
0: Unless they marked him down. Sorry, folks. Just getting my stats set up here, because I need to see the officiating byline here.
1: Let's see what UFT can do here.
0: So it looks like it is.
1: Yep. They're going for the two. Can we get the sack, though?
0: O'Donohue.
1: Oh, close.
0: Under pressure.
1: And it's done.
0: And O'Donohue.
1: Oh, my goodness.
0: Just.
1: Oh.
0: Paid for that.
1: Just.
0: From Brandon Spence. Brandon Spence.
1: Oh, my gosh.
0: Taking Caleb O'Donohue down. So they didn't count the touchdown. So they marked the receiver short, because that's a second. So
1: yep.
0: Brandon Spence with his first sack of the season. And good firm hit from Brandon Spence, putting numbers into the ear holes of the Toronto quarterback. I'm surprised that one wasn't flagged as well, as Caleb O'Donohue takes a big hit there.
1: To put it lightly, a big hit.
0: Yeah, the penalty stats for this are all jacked up. They have not tallied any. Oh, okay. So Toronto has three first downs courtesy of penalties alone. And the Gales, I'm going to get you those. Queens has lost 140 yards to penalties.
1: Wow.
0: Toronto has lost 70. Caleb O'Donohue here on second down. Handoff is going to be snuffed out by this Queens defense. So it'll be a third and goal for the Varsity Blues. As Alex Vraken has thrown for 366 yards tonight, as well as that first quarter touchdown. Jace Baldwin has a touchdown, 54 yards on the ground. And the offensive numbers really do tell the story here, as the Gales have basically doubled the Blues offensively, but Toronto, with 140 yards of penalties assisting them, going to try and make this a 28-12 ball game here. And they will do exactly that.
1: Yeah.
0: So that's
1: no problem.
0: This game, for all intents and purposes, is over. Toronto settling for three there. Queens will get the ball back.
1: Just over a minute left.
0: Yeah, 1:15 on the clock. Just looking at some additional stats here as we get ready to wrap things here tonight. Tyler Mullen, 4-for-4 on extra points so far. Or sorry, 2-for-2 on extra points. 4-for-4 on field goals. So Mullen with 14 points
1: Unbelievable.
0: Himself. really outstanding work from Tyler.

0: Mullen. As the Gaels will get the ball back at their own 35-yard line. This game is over. 16-point lead as the Toronto Faithful making their way out of Varsity Stadium. And folks, we will have a little bit of music for you, and then we're going to kind of start your Sunday night lineup a little later. It's going to be a 10 p.m. start for a lot of the programming you know and love. I want to thank you folks for tuning in tonight. I know we were a little combative, but it was an interesting experience.
1: It's one way to start the season, that's for sure.
0: To say the least.
1: And you know what? Credit to both of these teams. It is a tough thing to get back into things, especially with 2 weeks in training camp. That's not a lot of time whatsoever. And so these guys, you know, in essence, are kind of still using this first game as training.
0: Oh, 100%.
1: And so good on both teams for just getting out there, just being, you know, bringing that intensity and, you know, keeping in high spirits while doing so.
0: Perhaps too high of spirits. So
1: yeah, in some
0: cases. Electing to receive instead of just taking the ball at the 35, you do have the option to run a kickoff. And Queens will receive what was kind of a shorter kick, trying to, not quite an onside kick, but of a similar derivation. So the Gaels will get the ball back and just look to run out the clock and end this game, get out of here before any additional injuries rear their ugly heads in a night where we're gonna try and get some more intel on some of the players who have been shaken up.
1: And there's been quite a few.
0: On both
1: sides.
0: Ethan Dahl being tended to by the trainers as we speak. So Ashton St. Germain in the ball game here. Queens with their backups. Handoff up the middle for a short gain there on first down. Jaden Gersey McDonald, number 23, your ball carrier there. As we are in the final phases of today's contest. Queens with a, I think, much harder fought win than many expected, but still, they will take home the largest victory tally of the weekend as well. And unlike Windsor, who lost a shocker to McMaster, you know, Queens kind of doing what expected. Quick hit here to Ben Falkowski. And
1: still going.
0: That's a pair that had a great week last week against Laval. Ben Falkowski and Ashton St. Germain have very clearly some chemistry between them, and they hit on another play here tonight at Varsity Stadium as we have less than 45 seconds remaining. And I'll go ahead and say it. Successful maiden broadcast for Gaels Game Day 2026. Jesse Bell and Nick Vassos on the call. After this next play, Nick, we'll do some final plugs. Once again,
1: sure.
0: Encourage people where they can follow you and interact
1: 100%.
0: With the great stuff you do. Handoff up the middle. Great play there from Jaden Gersey McDonald, picking up a first down for the Gaels. So, Nick, where can people hear more about you?
1: 100%. Yeah, you guys can follow me on Instagram, TikTok, YouTube, anywhere you get your socials, really. Ace Vassos, A-C-E-V-A-S-S-O-S. Again, Ace Vassos. I love doing sports content, comedy content, really anything that comes to mind. So, yeah. Stay tuned for more football stuff in the future. This is never really something I've done, and so I'm going to make a video about today's game.
0: Hey.
1: And just, if we do more games in the future, you know, who knows? We'll see if more videos come from it. So I'm looking forward to that. Again, Ace Vassos.
0: And you just did, I know you've done a lot of music content as well as the Gaels. Kneel this out.
1: That's right.
0: First victory of the season. Okay, Nick.
1: And there it is.
0: Final thoughts.
1: I thought it was an excellent time. Thank you for having me, Jesse. All right, from my perspective, I had a great time.
0: Wonderful.
1: But, you know, the same cannot necessarily be said for some of the guys on the floor, because it has been a frustrating game in a lot of ways with the officiating, with just some of the inconsistent plays, especially in that first half. And so it was nice to see Queens really wake up in the second half there and really blow this thing wide open.
0: They did what they had to do. They survived their first game of the season, walked away with a win. Lots of questions, lots of things that'll need to be tuned up. But a win is a win. The Gaels extend their now 52-year winning streak over the Blues. 25 in a row for Queens. 93 all-time wins against
1: Toronto. That's unbelievable.
0: Thank you for joining us, folks, and I hope you will join me, not next week, but in 2 weeks' time. Let me give you the quick details on our next Gaels Game Day broadcast. Saturday, September 12th, 4:45 p.m. pregame show, 5 p.m. kickoff, Gales against the Waterloo Warriors. On behalf of Nick Vassos, it's me, Jesse Bell, signing off, wishing you all nothing
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All right, welcome back to Harmony Corruption. This week got all kinds of fun stuff. I opened the show up there with Judas Priest, Nightcrawler, that's off Painkiller from 1990. As well, Bathory with The Woodwoman / The Lake, and Gods of Thunder, of Wind, and of Rain off of Blood on Ice. Up next, got some pretty dissonant stuff, actually. I got a Portal with The Back Wards. This is off, if I'm remembering correctly, I think, Vexavoid, which is from a few years back now. I think it's like from like 2012 or 2013. This is actually the first Portal CD I ever got. I found it used at Sonic Boom Records in Toronto for like $7. And I think I ended up also picking up a Impetuous Ritual CD the same day, which is a lot of the same members as Portal, which is pretty neat. After that, got Ulcerate with Visceral Ends. As well, Gojira with The Gift of Guilt, and Bastard Priest with Merciless Insane Death. And then after that, going to Finland for a bit of Amorphous with On Rich and Poor off of Elegy, and Drifting Memories off of, I think, Am Universum, if I'm recalling correctly. I love Amorphous, of course. Am Universum is not my favorite Amorphous album, but I do like this song. And as well, my good pal, the Grind Connoisseur, gave me a couple picks for this week, which was much appreciated. So, anyway, hope everybody enjoys. Here is Portal on Harmony Corruption.

All right, welcome back. That was Puron with Human Capital, Amorphous with Drifting Memories, and On Rich and Poor, Bastard Priest with Merciless Insane Death, and Gojira with The Gift of Guilt, and before that, Ulcerate with Visceral Ends. Anyway, lots of fun dissonant stuff there, Puron and Ulcerate especially. Up next, got one of my favorite albums from, I think it was 2024 or maybe early 2025, Sivirus with Maze Envy. I'm playing Levitation Tomb tonight, also Sepultura with Murder. And then I picked up this CD at Second Spin Records here in beautiful St. John over the weekend. Second Spin actually just slightly expanded their space. They've kind of opened up the space a little bit more, added some extra music and DVDs and movies and all that stuff. And so highly recommend giving it a shot and checking it out if you haven't been there before. The new space that they've opened up, you know, they have more space for t-shirts and everything else like that. It's turned out really well. Anyway, the new Caustic Wound album, Grinding Mechanism of Torment, is fantastic. I came out last year, came out on Profound Lore Records, and was one of my favorite albums of 2025, so would highly recommend giving that a shot. So I'm going to be playing Blood Battery, Infinite Onslaught, Legacy of Terror, and Into Cold Death Universe, all off of the new Caustic Wound album today. Anyway, here is Sivirus on Harmony Corruption.

All right, welcome back. That was Caustic Wound with Into Cold Deaf Universe, as well as Legacy of Terror, Infinite Onslaught, and Blood Battery. Before that, Sepultura with Murder off of Arise, and Sivirus with Levitation Tomb off of Maze Envy. Up next, got a bunch of tunes from a couple bands from Canada, actually. Both recommended by my good pal, the Grind Connoisseur. First off, Alienator with Renovicted, Odd to Vancouver, Drag the River, Wounded Birds, and Dead Inside. And also, Reptilian Endoskeleton. After that, Abyssum Diabolus with Hammer of Retribution, Hex and Tomb, Baptized in Magma, and Infernal Invocation. So, that's a whole bunch of CanCon. And this might be the last music break of the night. Might not be. We will see. If not, maybe can sneak one or two more in. We'll see. Here is Alienator and Abyssum Diabolus on Harmony Corruption.

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3: What's up, world? This is Nabil Pervez, and I'll be your host for the first hour of the show. This week, I was listening to a lot of different styles of music, ranging from psychedelic rock from the 70s, to hard-hitting hip-hop from the 2020s, to danceable house bits from the 90s and 2000s. All that genre hopping inspired me to put together a playlist that's eclectic, to say the least. There's a lot of music to get into, so let's get the show started. First up is a psychedelic new bit from Toronto's own River Tiber. Taken from his Spirals EP and co-written and co-produced by Govy, this is Not the Same.

You're tuned into Frisson Radio, and that was Allure by Toronto producer Celine, which features the vocals from Alicia Keys' 2001 classic, Girlfriend. And before it, we played Precognition by Ruffin, Over to You by Portia, Moonlight by Black Party and Simone, and Involved by Toronto's own Ade, Moelle, and Cozy Fruits. Coming up next, we've got a short and sweet selection of lyrical hip-hop, starting with a new one from Toronto MC Ashton Francis. This is Star Signs.

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0: There's plenty fish inside the sea, just not mine. If time is money, then I feel I'm due time. I rarely listen when y'all rap, it's white lies. Back in my black bag, blowing her back out. You took the shortcut, it wasn't the fast route. Wishing me good luck, but only the mass doubt. 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

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Boxing one out of inventory, you better stock your guns. 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Desto dub, whole lot of bread, whole lot of crumbs. 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Everything in my wheelhouse, it ain't nothing missing. I was greedy, I was getting seconds in my mother kitchen. Tectonic play.

you could've been. I ain't Johnny Shipes. 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They was living. Had to drop a classic for the critics. It's encrypted. 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

around. Old money, new money, old whips through the town. New addition to the safe, I was big as Bobby Brown. FedEx, UPS, I was shipping them to Brown. We were spooking all the spectators, scared to come around. How I made it out the mud, got the city so profound.

You're vibing with Frisson Radio, and that was ASAP 12e showcasing his barring prowess on a track called Wizard Kelly. And prior to that, you heard Valedictorian Speech by Toronto MCs Jamal Ghassal and Sazy, taken from their collaborative project Smoke Wave 2, and The God Fahim with Symptoms, produced by Montreal's Nicholas Craven. We're going to switch up the sounds for the last 30 minutes of my set and get into a bit of a house groove. Kicking things off is a jazzy number by an ensemble of producers including Nebula Waves, Morila, Living Room, and Plage Noir. This is Reef's Shore.

Can't the bar to me, I'm in the car, please come outside, please come outside, sunset, can't the bar to me, I'm in the car, please come outside, please come outside.

If you're just joining us, you're listening to Frisson Radio, and that was Black Party and RM47 with Still Can't Feel My Face, taken from the former's new project, Last Call. And before it, we played Will I Ever See You Again by friend of the show Dom Diaz, Catch My Breath by Toronto duo Felle Set, How to Reach Me by Shrimp Nose and Montreal's Anomaly, Defensive About It by the homie Arham, and Couple More Times by Govy. That's about it for my half of the show, but make sure you stick around for the second hour of the program, as Mix has got plenty more music lined up for you to enjoy. But before I go, here's a new one from Samuel Cosmic, Marks LB, and our friend Joya. This is the Ucha remix to their collaborative effort, Only One. Keep it locked.

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6: Welcome back to First Sun Radio. I'm Mix, your host, and as always, I'll be taking you through some different moods, some different sounds, and a whole lot of jams from across Canada and beyond. I've got a whole ton of good music lined up for you today. Some new, some older favorites, all around good energy. So let's get back into it with a brand new one from our very own Jesse Gould. This is Did You Get the Flowers?

You're tuned in to Frisson Radio, and that was New York-born, Toronto-raised artist Justin Nozuka's latest release, On Your Time, aka Hold You Like It's Ice Cold. Before that was another local resident, Silo, with a brand new cut titled Way to Paradise. You also heard Maja Jordan's See You Again and Matt Keane's Bloodshot. Next on deck is Kate Trinada's flip of Sade's Love is Stronger Than Pride.

Up next, we're going to double up on the energy and get into some jungle / drum and bass sounds with local duo Thugly. This is their remix of Kanye West, Don Toliver, and Kid Cudi's Moon.

you're locked in to Frisson Radio, and those were the back-to-back sounds of Near Archives. You just heard Sunrise, Bang Your Head Against the Wall, and before that was Get Me Down, featuring Georgia Smith. You also heard one of my favorites, the Netsky remix of Keys and Crates and Amber's Glitter. Up next, we're going to get into something of a diminuendo as we get into the final segment of today's show. This is Takes a Village, Ghillie Suite.

You're listening to Frisson Radio, and that was a bit of a throwback from Taku, Jameson, and Sango with Love Again. You also heard from Montreal's Delphine with Dosa. And, unfortunately, that brings us to the end of today's show. Before we head out, I want to shout out to Homie Nabil for holding down the first hour, and of course, I want to thank you, our listeners and supporters, for tuning in. 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

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New track, Walking Out, first big release in a long, long time. I go back to 2011's Close to the Bone, amazing release. This was an unreleased track that came out of the archive, and they're playing a show, first time in 10 years, August 28th at the Drake, with By Divine Right and Amelia Maxwell. Love to hear about it. This is wonderful news. Love Army Girls. Great, great music. We have a lot of big tunes coming your way on this program. Let's get into them right now. New music from You Do Right, the track Doldrums, Doldrums Eviler Than the Devil. New release, fourth album, Build and Rest by the Shepherd's Light, coming out November 6th. Such a great Montrealish post-rock album title. Such a great Montrealish post-rock band. It's true. We traveled to Charlottetown, Prince Edward Island after that. Amazing hip-hop. This track is a couple years old from Vince the Messenger. If These Walls Could Talk. We travel to Japan right after, to Yokosuka, Kanagawa Prefecture, specifically the Yokosuka Art Theater on November 1st, 2011, to dive into this live performance of Salyu by Salyu and their version of the Roches' 1979 classic, The Hammond Song. So what we're going to do here is dig into this amazing track. It's the great collaboration between the singer Salyu and the experimental pop musician Cornelius, that legend there, both legends in their own right. And they had collaborated on an album in 2011 called Soundbeams, and this is a live performance from tracks from that album. And so it's not only Salyu and Cornelius performing together, but also Salyu and the Salyu sister, three musicians who are singing alongside Salyu and recreating the laser-sharp harmonies that are featured on The Hammond Song. Might feature the original track later in the program. It's been in my mind all week. Shout outs to Maggie for turning me onto this version and also onto the original. So good. So we're going to dive into this, and I'm really, really jacked. After that, new music from Elcon. Shout outs to Lisa Conway. New track, Come On. It's out now featuring the iconic Karen Ng. And then some music from Dear Fang. New album, Forest for the Trees, great new gaze from St. Kitts, the track, The Letter, and shout outs to this crew. They got really, really scrambled with that awful, awful rain from about a few weeks ago. Basement space with all their sound stuff and music equipment just got totally flooded. So sending a lot of good vibrations to them. Send your love to Dear Fang. They're a great crew. For more information on the program, hit me up at NHFTO on Twitter, Miss Claudia Capone Luca on Instagram. Let's do it. Music from Dear Fang, Elcon, Salyu by Salyu, Vince the Messenger. But first, You Do Right on The Night Shift.

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1: You are listening to The Night Shift. That was Dear Fang with the track The Letter. For that music from Elcon, Salyu by Salyu, Vince the Messenger, and You Do Right. Let's get into some old tunes straight away, starting with a new single from the infectious math pop musicians Kami. Kami? The track Week 8. They're really, really wonderful. After that, music from Jeremy Cunningham, Chicago drummer. New album Passing Fires is out October 2nd on Northern Spy. Follow-up to the album The Weather Up There, the track Some Days. And this track was co-written by Sena Morimoto and Jeff Parker, the great Tortoise guitarist, who also helped produce this album. We're going to get a little more on Jeff later. We traveled to Windsor after that. Lucky Barracuda was blessed with a beautiful performance from Meander Green in downtown Oshawa on August 8th. Bilal Nasser, one of the guitarists from that group, released this album in February 2024. How can we say nothing? And Bilal notes, I can't escape a sense of guilt doing something as privileged as releasing music at all while my people undergo a genocide. I also feel like there has to be a meaning to the timing of releasing this album right now. I can only hope that on some level this project can offer solace and continue to foster advocacy for Palestinians. I think as a listener, as a musician, it is good that this album's out. And it's good that people are talking about it. It's good that people are feeling uncomfortable. How can you say nothing? I think, yeah, there's so many awful genocides and atrocities that are taking place throughout the world. Whether it's an album coming across your Bandcamp, or whether it's, you know, news on the TV, we have to be talking about it. At the very least, showing empathy. Be empathetic. Lend an ear. Talk to people. Listen to people. Amongst many things, that is really what is killing this world right now. Just a complete lack of heart and empathy. I mentioned Jeff Parker before, assisting Jeremy Cunningham, supporting him on that track. Gotta feature music from May 2026. Happy Today, the Jeff Parker ETA Quartet. The track Like Swimwear Part 2 out now on International Anthem. We featured the Salyu by Salyu interpretation version Hammond song before. I gotta listen and share the classic from 1979 self-titled release Hammond song. Again, shout outs to Maggie for turning me on to this track this week. Laser sharp harmonies that can cut through adamantium. The album produced and features the wonderful Robert Fripp, my favorite guitar player from my favorite band, King Crimson, as well as future King Crimson bassist Tony Levin, one of the best mustaches in the game. I wish that King Crimson and the Roches did a collaborative album together. That would have been insane. For more information on the program, hit me up at The Night Shift TO on Twitter, Miss Cloud Capone Luca on Instagram. Let's do it. Music from the Roches, Jeff Parker ETA Quartet, Bilal Nasser, Jeremy Cunningham, but first, Kami on The Night Shift.

to the wind on the bus 3 a.m. Headstrong, wouldn't budge. Used to drink, couldn't watch, couldn't help. Feeling lost, still alive.

You are listening to The Night Shift. That was the Roches. Bandandarela-nela. Hammond song, 1979. Classic, classic, classic for music from Jeff Parker's EPA Quartet, Bilal Nasir, Jeremy Cunningham, and Kami. Wrap the program for another week. Just make sure to keep that Pepto-Bismol stocked in your shelves. Try not to drive near any haunted zoos at night. And as always, sending good vibrations to you. We're going to travel to Guelph. Amazing news. New album from Habit coming out September 18th. The Ox Turned Butcher. Go back and listen to The Last Testament, their previous album released in December 2020. More information on the program, hit me up on The Night Shift TO on Twitter and Mixcloud, Capone Luca on Instagram. Is Habit. 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Good night and good

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4: 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And we're going to listen to the performance conducted by Michael Halas with the Hungarian Radio Chorus, featuring the voices of Inga Nielsen, Gosta Weinberg, and Kurt Mahl. This performance first premiered at Vienna's Theater an der Wien on the 20th of November, 1805. We're going to jump right into Act One. And here we find ourselves in 18th century Spain, where in a prison, Marceline, daughter of the jailer Rocco, rejects the attentions of her father's assistants, Joaquino, who hopes to marry her. Instead, her heart is set on the new errand boy, whose name is Fidelio. The latter, a hard-working young lad, arrives with provisions and dispatches and is quite distressed by Marceline's interest in him, especially since it has the blessing of Rocco. Fidelio is, in fact, Leonore, a noblewoman of Seville who has come to the jail disguised as a boy to find her husband, Floriston, a political prisoner languishing somewhere in the prison's chains. And when Rocco mentions a man lying near death in the vaults below, Leonore, as Fidelio, suspecting it might be Floriston, begs Rocco to take her down on his rounds. And he agrees, though the governor of the prison, Don Pizarro, allows only Rocco in the lower levels of the dungeon.

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0: In Act 2, we find ourselves in one of the lowest cells of the prison, where Florestan dreams he has seen Leonore arrive to free him, but his vision turns to despair and he sinks down exhausted. Rocco and Leonore arrive and begin digging the grave. Florestan awakes, not recognizing his wife, who's still in disguise, and Leonore also loses her composure at the familiar sound of his voice. Florestan moves the jailer to offer him a drink, and Leonore gives him a bit of bread, urging him not to lose faith. Rocco then blows on his whistle to signal Pizarro that all is ready, and the governor advances with a dagger drawn to strike, but Leonore stops him with a pistol that she somehow managed to get into the prison. At this moment, a trumpet sounds from the battlements and Don Fernando has in fact arrived. Rocco leads Pizarro out to meet him as Leonore and Florestan rejoice in each other's arms. Then, in the prison courtyard, Don Fernando proclaims justice for all and is amazed when Rocco brings his friend Florestan before him and relates the details of Leonore's heroism. Pizarro is arrested. Leonore herself removes Florestan's chains. The other prisoners, too, are freed, and the crowd hails Leonore.
1: Wir würden den Eingang gar nicht finden.
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0: Pull up that easy chair and sit right down for the best music in your town. On
1: you're on Way Back with Johnny. Now don't turn that dial. The program's about.

let's go. Howdy, friends and listeners. Away back with Johnny. As the series, your old host with most country west music and bluegrass music, Johnny Woodlock. Welcoming y'all into the Way Back with Johnny show here on CFRC 101.9 FM and also www.oshawarocks.com. Come on in with us as we celebrate another pioneer of the legendary music of country music and bluegrass music too. Sit back, relax, enjoy this trip down memory lane. Welcome in, friends, and happy listening.

Well, good morning to each and every one of you in downtown Kingston listening area, the Way Back with Johnny Show. We are still coming to, as we usually do every Sunday, via the Woodlock Ranch and Studios in Cornwall, Ontario. Also heard over historic CFRC 119 FM from the heart of downtown Kingston, Limestone City of Canada, as well as over the World Wide Web at www.oshawarocks.com, and of course, YouTube at Way Back with Johnny on YouTube. Today, I would like to welcome you all into the last Sunday in August. Can you believe another month has come and gone? My time does fly. With that mentioned, this is also the last weekend in summer of 2026 before the kids go back to school. With that mentioned, I would also like to welcome y'all into this another very special tribute to a pioneer of Canadian and country music. That, of course, is the man we remember as Dick Nolan, the pride of the East Coast of Canada. Now, Dick was born Richard Francis Nolan on February the 4th, 1939 in Cornerbrook, Newfoundland. He would record over 40 albums during his career and over 300 songs, so the stories go. Many of his songs were associated with his much beloved island of Newfoundland, but also he will forever be remembered for a signature song called Aunt Martha's Sheep. Dick Nolan sadly passed away at the age of 66 on December 13th, 2005. However, his music and his memory will forever live throughout his music that he recorded and he left to his many fans, including me and you. Now, with all that mentioned, let's open up today's program with a very fitting song called Welcome to Newfoundland and Labrador by our good friend, the King of the Newfies, Michael T. Wall. And then we'll follow with the all-time classic by Dick Nolan himself and a very true song to his story called Maritime Farewell. With that, I would like to say good morning to each and every one of you listening in here on the Way Back with Johnny Show over CFRC 119 FM and also OshawaRocks.com.

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2: Well, the weather

Well, yes, friends, following those classic opening songs, we're once again back here, and it's that time in the program to send out some special dedications. First of all, I would like to send out a special song to Mama Dawn this morning by none other than a true pioneer of Canadian, but also East Coast music, Late Butt, from the island of Newfoundland. And it's going to be a song simply titled Mum. We'll then send out a song to my stepdad, Big Daddy Al, as we all call him here on the ranch. And it's going to be an all-time classic favorite of his called Folsom Prison Blues by Johnny Cash. And then we'll follow that with an all-time favorite by Dick Nolan from the very first album that he brought out in 1960, and it's going out to a very special dear friend of mine out there who I look forward to spending time with, and you know who you are, but it's going to be an all-time classic called The Shepherd of My Heart. With that, it's from 1960. With that, I would like to say good morning to each and every one of you listening in.

0: Hi, I'm Jimmy Rogers Snow, son of country legend Hank Snow. By the way, you're listening to Way Back with my good friend Johnny Woodlock.
1: You stayed away too long. I'm through with you. Too bad you're blue. Keep moving along.
2: And yes, friends, following those special dedications, we're once again back here, and it's that time in the program to pay tribute to the mighty Ottawa Valley, the valley we call our second home here at the Way Back. With that mentioned, let's begin with a song going out to my radio friends and family, Uncle Ray and Aunt Margaret in Eganville, Ontario. For them, today will be a classic by the man we all remember as the Canadian Plowboy, Orville Prophet. And he would have celebrated his birthday tomorrow, August 31st, 1922, he was born. And he's going to have an all-time classic going out to Uncle Ray and Aunt Margaret, Big River Joe. We'll then follow with another song, this time going out to my dear friends Vic and Linda Mae Garbutt of Arm Prior, Ontario. For them, today will be a classic by a man who would have celebrated, yes, his 101st birthday today, in fact, Papa Joe Brown of the famed Family Brown. And it'll be a song called Saginaw, Michigan, going out to Vic and Linda Mae. Then we'll wrap up this set with another timeless classic out of the Ottawa Valley, Wayne Rostad, the Storyteller, and it'll be a classic called Lolly Ray. With I would like to say good morning to each and every one of you listening in, and also good day to all the Valley listeners. Welcome in, friends, and happy listening.

0: a fight. Half mountain lion and the other half man, he could crush a piece of rock in the palm of his hand. Big River Joe was the toughest of them all. He was 300 pounds and 7 feet tall. He could whip 8 men, maybe 10 of them were small, and it took a fool to cross Big River Joe.
1: Big River Joe.
0: Into a bar in the middle of town, Big Joe stormed and he laid his money down. Drinks for the house is what River Joe cried, and either you drank or chances are you died.

0: folks. I'm Vic Garbutt of Valley Heritage Radio, and you're listening to your good friend and mine, Johnny Whitlock, on the way back. Stay tuned.
1: In my Renfrew County home where I was born.
2: Well, yes, friends, once again, it's that time of the program, but welcome a very, very special guest of honor onto our Way Back with Johnny show here this morning. And with that mentioned, this next guest and I go back several years to when I first met him at the Napanee Country Jamboree several years ago. Since then, we have formed a friendship over the years, and he has not only performed with several well-known pioneers of Newfoundland music, but also the legendary Dick Nolan, who we are respecting and remembering today. With that, he is also a very well-respected singer-songwriter in his own right. With that mentioned, please welcome my dear friend, Percy Kenny, to our show today. Following this visit with Percy, we will hear an all-time classic song that was performed many times by him and Dick Nolan over the years called Aunt Martha's Sheep. And this is also one of Dick Nolan's greatest songs and most remembered songs. With that, we'll say good morning to each and every one of you. Now here is our good friend, Percy Kenny from Trenton, Ontario.
3: Hello, Percy. How are you today?
4: I'm here.
3: Well, that's good. That's the main thing. So, how did you first get connected with Dick Nolan?
4: Well, I, you know, since you lined this interview up, I was trying to remember all of this stuff. And mm-hmm. I was playing in a band with Wolf Milestone, and it was called, I can't remember the name of the band now, Water's Edge. And I don't know how Dick found out about us. He may have came and seen us play. I'm not sure what happened. But anyway, he came and offered both of us. He didn't hire the whole band initially, but he came and offered both of us a job. And maybe he did hire the whole band. I can't remember. But that's how we met him. And we played some of the local clubs in Toronto area. Back then it was the Place de Royale and places like that. And then, and then he took us on the road and we went all over the place.
3: Okay, including Newfoundland, I'd imagine.
4: Actually, we didn't get to play with him in Newfoundland.
3: Oh, is that right? Yes. And,
4: well, it's kind of a funny thing, but Dick was so well known in Newfoundland. And he didn't play there as much because there was more of an attraction for Newfoundlanders in other places to come.
3: Exactly, this is true, Percy, for sure.
4: Yeah, so they want to bring some of the home to where they're living now. They're living out west, or they're living, you know,
3: especially
4: wherever.
3: In Toronto, especially, yes.
4: Yeah, sure. so they would want to, you know, he would draw very, very well. I'm sure he would have drawn well in Newfoundland too if we went with him, but he would very much often play somewhere other than that. Where there was a lot of Newfoundland people, and they would come and see him.
3: I see. Okay. Yes. And so you've always played the drums, I understand.
4: I do play guitar badly.
3: Do you? Okay. Yes. Yes.
4: Well, I write a lot of songs, and I do perform in some of the jamborees on occasion as a solo act with the backup band, and do that kind of a thing. But yeah, my ability to play lies in the drum kit, not in the guitar.
3: Okay. And so what led to you to your musical career?
4: I started out I had a cousin that played drums, and I really thought that was so cool. Okay. And I really wanted to do it, but the problem was we lived in an apartment building.
3: Oh, yes.
4: My parents finally broke down and bought me a set of drums under one condition, that I played them with the brushes.
3: Yes, okay.
4: And it's really hard to learn how to play drums using brushes.
3: I'd imagine it would be.
4: That didn't last long. And to this day, I don't use them too much because I just don't like them.
3: Exactly.
4: But I do use them on occasion, and I do use the little wooden root things and a few other things. But okay. I wanted to do that, and I played drums, and I just did jammed with people that played guitar and sang, and I played in the band in school, but I didn't get to play drums.
3: I
4: played trombone, which I wasn't very good at, and then I moved to not the tuba, the one above, the baritone horn.
3: Okay.
4: And then that was pretty much the end of my musical career in the school system.
3: I see. Yes, yes. So, talking about Dick Nolan, you must have some fond memories of working with him.
4: I had, there was some, he was always a good guy to work for. We had a keen sense of humor.
3: Yes.
4: And he would, you know, he would play little jokes on us and things, but he was very much so. And he was also, I thought, very unique in the fact that some people don't know this outside of Newfoundland, but Dick Nolan had a pretty good career and a lot of airplay singing standard country tunes.
3: Yes, he did.
4: Had nothing to do with Newfoundland.
3: Exactly.
4: So he he had great Newfoundland songs. I mean, Ganthwartha Sheep's probably the most famous one.
3: Yes.
4: But he sang Truck Driving Man and all these other...
3: And a lot of Johnny Cash songs, too.
4: Yeah, absolutely. Very conventional country music songs. And he had them on records, and he did very well.
3: Exactly, for sure. I understand that he also had about 40 albums over the years.
4: He had a lot of albums, and a lot of his early stuff was on RCA, which was a premier label.
3: Yes, it was.
4: And he did a lot of stuff. He'd been to Nashville a few times, and always came home.
3: Yeah.
4: And he did a lot of music up this way. And
3: for sure.
4: He was fun to go on the road with because he always had a good sense of humor. Probably drank a little bit too much sometimes.
3: Yes.
4: but he was quite the entertainer.
3: I see. Yes. So what do you remember most about working with him?
4: That's an interesting question. Well, one of the things that was interesting is, and I've played in a few road bands, is we didn't practice much.
3: Okay.
4: You know, well, yeah. we when we first joined the band, most of the cover tunes we knew how to play, you know, Working Man Blues or you know, something. But when we got to the Newfoundland stuff, we weren't as fine-tuned to it as some people would be.
3: Okay.
4: I think part of the thing that attracted us to him is we played for a while for Michael T. Wall.
3: Oh, of course, yes, good friend of mine.
4: As a singing Newfoundlander. So
3: yes, he was.
4: We learned a lot of the songs playing for Mike, so we knew them.
3: Okay.
4: He didn't have to sit down and rehearse the heck out of us for all the stuff that he wanted us to do, because most of it we already knew.
3: Exactly, that's true. Yeah.
4: So we had a lot of fun doing that stuff, and like I said, it was less work than we thought it would be, because I've been on the road with other bands and we would spend all day, like when we're traveling, so we'd be playing at night and we spend the day rehearsing.
3: Exactly.
4: Whether it was new songs or this or that, and when you're playing with someone who writes original music, then you have to learn the new songs, because you can't hear them anywhere else.
3: This is true, Percy, for sure.
4: So you're learning them from scratch, and if you're playing for somebody who only does cover tunes, then there's a pretty good chance you've probably heard the songs before,
3: exactly.
4: So when you're playing for, and I played for writers, I played for Artie McLaren, who a good, I would say half of his show was stuff he wrote.
3: Yes.
4: And so that we spent a lot of time rehearsing that stuff.
3: So would it be safe in saying you worked a lot with the East Coast Legends then?
4: I did. I played for a couple of years for Harry Hibbs too.
3: Oh, nice.
4: When I came back on the road from with Artie McLaren, I picked up the gig with Harry Hibbs. Harry Hibbs, at that time, we didn't travel. He had a club that he played in regularly.
3: Okay.
4: And that's where we played. You know, and he does most of the country songs and some originals from him too.
3: Of course, yeah.
4: But we would play that, and we learned them, and once we learned them, off we went. Mm-hmm. And that was an amazing band. We had Bobby Lucier on the steel guitar, and Cliffy Short was the MC.
3: Okay, Cliffy, yes.
4: Yeah, and a few other people. We had Hank Brennan on bass for a while, and Steve Perry on fiddle. So we had a lot of really good musicians in that band. It was fun. But it's good. The same with a variety of people that played when I was there with Dick, but it turned out to be a fairly solid four-piece band, and mm-hmm. we just went with that, and we had a good time. It was a couple of years I did that, and it was quite enjoyable.
3: For sure, for sure. What are some of your memories of, I know you and I've joked at times about Aunt Martha's Sheep.
4: The Aunt Martha's Sheep, well, that was a song that, I mean, everybody, even if they weren't from Newfoundland or we weren't in Newfoundland, that was everybody's top request.
3: Exactly. And it was a signature.
4: Everybody wanted to hear Aunt Martha's Sheep.
3: Exactly.
4: Yeah, and I believe there was a, I tried to remember it for this interview, and I didn't come mm-hmm. across it, but I believe there was an answer to that.
3: There was
4: a follow-up song that wasn't as popular, but it was pretty popular.
3: Courthouse in the Sky, I believe it was.
4: Is that what I'm calling? Okay, yes, there you go. Yes. So, we had a lot of fun doing that song, and he had a lot of fun singing it. He enjoyed bringing that kind of pleasure to people, because when you're playing for Newfoundlanders that are not home, this brings a little bit of home to them.
3: Exactly. It brings the island back to them. Exactly. So, keeping with the tradition of country music and that, what is your thoughts on what keeps our music so unique, and especially the East Coast of Canada? Because you seem to have worked with a lot of the legends.
4: Well, the thing about East Coast music, it is even further narrowed. It appeals to an audience either there or from there to the most part, and it's things they grow up with. It's stories about home in a way, and I think even though it's a much narrower audience than the general country audience, it's always gonna survive because there are Newfoundlanders everywhere.
3: That's true. Yeah.
4: One of my wife's favorite acts is not necessarily a East Coast act, but it's Alan Doyle.
3: Okay, I know.
4: And he has an extremely wide reach. Now, he's not doing country stuff, and he's not

0: Exactly.
1: So, exactly. So it's really hard to get airplay. And you can go anywhere in Canada, maybe even in North America. You can go to BC and book him in a concert and he'll fill the place.
0: Yes. Well, I've heard the name before, for sure.
1: It's not because people have heard him on the radio. That's not where they're getting it. They just know who he is.
0: Exactly.
1: But Dick Nolan will be around a long time.
0: Yes, he will. As I was going to say,
1: his music will survive.
0: A lot of his music, and the music of your era even, they had 60 to 50 year careers where a lot of today's musicians aren't going to see that career.
1: No, and the uniqueness about someone like Harry Hibbs or Dick Nolan is that their music is ethnic.
0: Exactly.
1: It comes from a long historical background, and that tends to live.
0: Yes, it does.
1: Columbus still discovered America, you know, it doesn't matter what we think, but, you know, and things will change, but that's always been home music for people that are, even if they don't know what Aunt Martha's Sheep is about, you know, because it's ethnic in nature,
0: it brings them back to a time and era.
1: Yeah, it's going to survive to some degree. Mm. We'll get more Alan Doyles around that can help spread it.
0: Yes, exactly. I hear you. Have you introduced the song Aunt Martha's Sheep, if you would?
1: Okay. There's a lot of songs from Newfoundland, a lot of songs about the people, a lot of songs about the culture. Here's one about a sheep.
0: Sounds good, Percy, for sure. Yeah, and that's one of Dick Nolan's greatest songs, so
1: clear. I would think.
0: And I often recall you saying at one of the festivals that when I first met you, if you had a dollar for every time you played it, you'd be rich, so yeah.
1: Oh, I'd have a whole field of sheep if I had them.
0: Exactly.
1: The number of times. There's been many a time in a club that's full of Newfoundlanders. We've played it more than once.
0: Is that right? Yes,
1: absolutely. Do it again,
0: Yes, for sure.
1: We've done that.
0: Well, with that, Percy, I want to thank you for a wonderful conversation.
1: Appreciate it. Thanks for the opportunity.
0: For sure.

I'm standing Nova Scotia proud for Canada. This is Anne Murray. Early in my career, I received a lot of pressure to move to the U.S., but I just couldn't do it. Canada was

0: my safe haven, my light at the end of the tunnel, and it still is. Buy Canadian. Shop as if your country depends upon it. Keep your money in Canada for Canada.
1: Now, friends, following that interview with none other than Percy Kenny, we're once again back here this morning. With that mentioned, I would like to now pay tribute to revisiting the Vinyl Blast from Vinyl Past Weekend. But first, we must open the vinyl vault door to the Way Back with Johnny's collection of vinyl records. Now the vinyl vault door is wide open, it's time to once again turn back the years and revisit a collection of vinyl records that were given to me by none other than Michael T. Wall. And many of these songs, or rather records, were personally signed to Michael by none other than Dick Nolan himself. With that, I'd also like to make mention that Percy and I had just mentioned a song that was the follow-up to Aunt Martha's Sheep, and it was simply called The Courthouse in the Sky. With that, we'll dedicate this to our dear friend Michael T. Wall and anyone else who loves the old Dick Nolan songs. Here now is Dick Nolan and an all-time classic called The Courthouse in the Sky. We'll be back following this. Send us into the second hour. Good morning, friends, and happy listening.
2: Last night I dreamed I took a trip up in the deep blue sky, and everyone up there looked sad as if they were gonna cry. And then I asked a gentleman who was trying not to weep, but we're having court for them two boys who stole Aunt Martha's sheep. Well, we walked up to a building with walls of solid gold. When they opened up the door, a sight I did behold. It was the strangest audience, some were white and some were dark. At first I thought that I was in a room in Noah's Ark. Well, the judge came out and took a seat with his gavel in his hand. He hit the table, then he roared, "Witness on the stand." Then I saw the strangest thing, it almost made me laugh. For up there in the witness stand was the old cow and her calf. She started telling her story about that fatal night. I heard somebody coming, and then I saw the light. As they were getting closer, well, I could hear them laugh. And all at once I realized they were out to steal my calf. I stood there waiting for them as they came into my pen. One short hook of my two arms, they turned around again. We listened as they walked away and then went back to sleep. I guess as they were leaving, they must have grabbed the sheep. Aunt Martha was the next in line to sit upon the stand. She told us of her lovely sheep she reared from just a lamb. Little was the supper since their mother said goodbye. Aunt Martha sat there crying as the teardrops filled her eyes. And then in walked the Mountie, in the stand he took his place. Slowly looked around the room, a smirk upon his face. He said that he received the word a thief was on the loose, but he was short of the day he died, the meat he ate was moose. And then at last the moment came, we all jumped in our seats. For sitting there in the witness stand was Aunt Martha's sheep. We were all shocked to see her and we knew it was a ghost. We thought of the meat the Mountie had eaten, the piece we had to roast. And then she told a story, it almost broke my heart. She spoke about her little lambs, from them she had to part. She said these boys were out for fun and didn't have a care. And then she slowly pointed, that's them, they're sitting there. Well, the judge rose up from his seat with sorrow in his eyes. At first he looked at Aunt Martha, and then he looked at the boys. What makes men do things like this, I'm sure I'll never know. I sentence you to 20 years in a hot place down below. To any of you who heard this song and you plan to steal a sheep, I suggest you go out to the store and buy yourself some meat. For you may fool the Mountie and you can tell a lie, but you'll have to face the charges in the courtroom in the sky.
1: Well, yes, friends, I would like to now say that we're going to send us into the second hour, the Way Back with Johnny show, and send us out of the first hour here with a couple of classic gospel favorites. And these are all songs associated, or rather recorded, by the legends of Newfoundland music. With that, first, we'll begin with an all-time classic by Chuck Sims called Jesus Hold My Hand. We'll then follow with another timeless classic called When God Comes to Gather His Jewels, which was recorded by Roy Payne, and send us up into the fairy tale of the second hour with none other than Dick Nolan again, and a classic gospel-inspired song called The Family Bible. With that, I would like to say good morning, and I also hope everyone stays around for another 2 hours of great classic country here on CFRC 101.9 FM and also www.oshawarocks.com. 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

0: This is Percy Kinney, musician and songwriter, and you are listening to my good friend, Johnny Woodlock, with the Wayback Show. 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
2: 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And with that mention, I would like to now welcome you all here to the second hour of our morning show today. I'd also like to remind you all that we're still coming to you from our home studios in Cornwall, Ontario, at the Woodlock Ranch and Studios in Cornwall. Also being heard over historic CFRC 101.9 FM in downtown Kingston, Ontario, the Limestone City of Canada. And also heard throughout the World Wide Web with Way Back with Johnny on YouTube. With all that mentioned, I would like to now remember the 104th birthday of a musical hero of mine, Mr. Orville Prophet, who was born August 31st, that's tomorrow, in 1922, in Edwards, Ontario. Known as a true pioneer of Canadian country music, I would like to remember the Canadian plowboy, Orville Prophet, with two of his classics. First will be an all-time classic called Lay My Head in Carleton County. Then we'll follow with another classic called Tennessee Sunshine. With that, I would also like to dedicate these to a dear friend of mine out there listening today, but also to my good friend up there in Chippewa, Ontario, Bob Gardner, who knew Orville quite well over the years. With that, welcome in, friends, and happy listening here on the Way Back with Johnny Show over to this great channel.

Now, friends, keeping with the tradition of the Way Back with Johnny show, I'd like to now welcome a very beloved furry mascot and companion, Simbush the Wonder Husky, to our show this morning. With this weekend being a tribute to none other than Dick Nolan, Simbush has a collection of songs about Newfoundland and recorded, of course, by the pride of the East Coast of Canada, Dick Nolan. First, we'll hear an all-time classic called Little Boats of Newfoundland. Then we'll follow with another all-time favorite called So Old Yet So New, Newfoundland. And if there's enough time, we'll get two more classics on here. But first of all, it's going to be Thank God We're Surrounded by Water, and then wrap up with another all-time favorite of mine, which is the most beautiful song that, to me, Dick Nolan ever recorded, and that was a song called Last Train Headed Home. With that, I would like to say good morning to each and every one of my listeners out there listening in here on the Way Back with Johnny show, and also thank you, Simbush, for your contribution to today's program. Welcome in, friends, and happy listening.

My mama told me stories when I was just a little boy, about the little boats of Newfoundland that sometimes made me cry. She'd tell me of the dangers and the fury of the sea that will remain until the day I die in my memory. Brave men, she said, is what they are, those who face the icy wind, knowing as they leave their sheltered coves, they may never come back again. And then as the teardrops fill my eyes, she'd hold my tiny hand and say, son, the proudest thing on earth are those little boats of Newfoundland.

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0: I'm the singing Newfoundlander from the Isle of Newfoundland.
2: Oh yes, friends, once again it's that time in the program to pay tribute to the segment I like to call the Great Canadian Northern Gems by Even Greater Canadian Northern Legends. With that mention, I would like to highlight a tribute of sorts to Gordon Lightfoot, who to me is one of the most underappreciated, yet one of the greatest songwriters in all Canadian history. First, we'll begin with a Gordon Lightfoot classic, as recorded by none other than Anne Murray. And she recorded a song called Cotton Jenny by Gordon many years ago. But then follow with Freddie McKenna and Did She Mention My Name? We'll then follow with an all-time classic by Dick Nolan himself called That's What You Get for Loving Me, and then we'll wrap up with Gordon Lightfoot himself, of course, and a Steel Rail Blues. With that, I would like to say good morning to each and every one of you, and yes, I do hope y'all enjoy this salute to the legendary Gordon Lightfoot. Welcome in, friends.

0: this is Larry Mercy of the Mercy Brothers, and you're listening to my good friend, Johnny Woodlock, on The Way Back. Stay tuned.
1: Well, yes, friends, once again, it's that time in the program to welcome a very special member of our morning team to none other than The Way Back with Johnny Show, and that, of course, is our littlest member, Gunny the Dachshund. With that mentioned, she has a collection of great novelty-style songs as recorded by Dick Nolan over the years. First, we'll begin with a classic called I Married a Newfie. We'll then follow with the Newfie Outhouse. We'll then follow with another all-time favorite, which is one of his signature novelty songs called Me and Brother Bill. And we'll wrap up this selection with none other than Gunny's weekly favorites with a piece of baloney. With that, I would like to say good morning to each and every one of you, but also thank you, Gunny, for your contribution to today's program. Welcome in, friends, and happy listening here on CFRC.

welcome shining through. And you'll always leave the door ajar so you will not turn blue. The catalogs are always there to use to your desire. This house that serves you.

bologna. Now I don't think I can beat that dream, so give me the piece of bologna. Ah, the newfie said, I must admit it's true that you were dreaming. The reason why I know it's true, I was dreaming of you all evening. I saw you two go up above and gee, but I was lonely. I thought that you would never get back, so I got up and ate.

Man, I should be. Hello, this is Neville Wells of the Ottawa Valley Country Music Hall of Fame. You're listening to my good friend Johnny Woodluck on the Way Back with Johnny Show. Make Johnny's show a part of all your Sundays. I'll make

And now, friends, as we send us into the third and final hour of today's program, I would like to once again mention that during the first hour of this program, our good friend Percy Kenny and I had spoken about songs that were more traditional, non-East Coast songs that Dick Nolan recorded. So let's begin with a couple of these all-time classics that he recorded in the traditional country style of ballads. First, we're going to hear an all-time classic called Skip-A-Rope, which is very much more up-to-date today than it was in the 60s when Glenn Douglas Tubb first wrote it. And then we'll hear another all-time classic called The Son of Hickory Holler's Tramp. With that, I would like to say good morning to each and every one of you listening.

0: I'm standing Nova Scotia proud for Canada. This is Anne Murray. Early in my career, I received a lot of pressure to move to the U.S., but I just couldn't do it. Canada was my safe haven, my light at the end of the tunnel, and it still is. Buy Canadian. Shop as if your country depends upon it. Keep your money in Canada for Canada.
1: And now, friends, I'd like to pay tribute to another collection of great gospel favorites as we send us into the very top of the third and final hour. First of all, we're going to hear an all-time classic by my good friend Peter Trenum and a song he wrote called The Tide Is Breaking at My Feet. And then we'll follow with another all-time favorite, this time by none other than Clate Butt in the Scarlet Purple Robe. And we'll send us into the very top of the third and final hour with none other than, of course, Dick Nolan once again and a classic called Will There Be Any Stars in My Crown. With that, I would like to say I hope y'all stick around for another hour of great classic country here on CFRC 119 FM and the Way Back with Johnny Show. 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
1: This is Percy Kidding, musician and songwriter, and you are listening to my good friend, Johnny Woodlock, with the Way Back Show. 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
3: Well, yes, friends, following those classic gospel favorites, we're once again back here on the Way Back with Johnny Show. We're still coming to you via the Woodlock Ranch and Studios in Cornwall, Ontario. 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Also heard worldwide at YouTube channel Way Back with Johnny on YouTube. With all that mentioned, let's welcome y'all in here to this part of the show that we celebrate as the third and final hour of today's program. And we're going to highlight a segment called The Way Back Turnaround, where we highlight the original song, then replay a redone version of the same song. With that, let's share a classic Christmas-style song by Gentleman Jim Reese called An Old Christmas Card, which, as mentioned, is a Christmas song, but is an all-time classic by Gentleman Jim. And also, Dick Nolan recorded a beautiful version of this song back on his Christmas album. So with that, we'll play that all-time classic following Gentleman Jim's. With that, I would also like to say good morning to each and every one of you listening in. Welcome in, friends, and happy listening here on CFRC 101.9 FM.
4: It's the

You know, I don't know why I get to feeling sentimental about this time every year. But every time I see a Christmas card, I somehow can't help reminiscing about the very first Christmas that you and I spent together. What a beautiful Christmas card you gave me that year. Why, I know you must have looked through thousands of cards to find that wonderful poem that still brings a tear to my eye.

You know, I don't know why I get to feeling sentimental around this time every year. But every time I see a Christmas card, I somehow can't help reminiscing about the very first Christmas you and I spent together. What a beautiful Christmas card you gave me that year. Why, I know you must have looked through thousands of cards to find that wonderful poem that still brings a tear to my eye.

But yes, friends, following that turnaround, we're once again back here on the way back with Johnny, and it's once again that time in the program to salute the East Coast of Canada. Of course, we have been playing a lot of songs the last 3 hours associated with the Maritimes. However, right now, I'd like to pay tribute to the all-time classics of the East Coast in a segment I have always called the Atlantic Lullaby, which was also taken from the old Dick Nolan song. So we'll begin with that all-time classic called Atlantic Lullaby. We'll then follow with another all-time timeless Newfoundland song by Clate Butt once again, and a song called My Heart's Newfoundland. We'll wrap up with the king of the Canadian country music, in my opinion, Stompin' Tom Connors, and a classic called New Brunswick and Mary. We'll also send this out to our good friends John and Kathy up there in Guelph this morning. With that, I would like to say good morning to each and every one of you listening in. Happy listening, and also hello to Peter and Myrna down there in Pugwash, Nova Scotia. Welcome in, friends.

0: this is Lucas Snow, singer-songwriter from Newfoundland. 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
2: Well, yes, friends, following those East Coast favorites, we're once again back here, and it's that time in the program to pay tribute to High Lonesome Sounds of Bluegrass Music. As we pay tribute, of course, we would like to send out some special songs to some dear friends of mine out there in the listening area. First off, it's going to be an instrumental version of Earl's Breakdown by none other than Darren Parisi, a dear friend of mine from Western Ontario, who just released a new album. And off this album, it's, of course, going to be that all-time classic called Earl's Breakdown. We'll then follow with another classic, this time by none other than Benny Martin, and a song called One Way or the Other. And we'll wrap up this selection with none other than, yes, another all-time bluegrass pioneer. That will be Kenny Baker, whom is a great fiddle player as well. And he will be doing an all-time classic fiddle tune. With that, I'd like to say good morning to each and every one of you who love the bluegrass sound out there in radio world.

0: everybody. 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
1: Hey, Georgia Maple, you have seen it all.
2: Well, yes, friends, once again, it's that time in the program to welcome a very special guest of honor onto the Way Back with Johnny show, who not only is a East Coast legend himself, but also recorded on the last and final Dick Nolan recording. With that mentioned, I would like to now welcome a true pioneer of accordion music in the East Coast of Canada, especially Newfoundland, Mr. Gary Gale, to our show today. Now, I would also like to mention that this has been trimmed back drastically from an hour and a half interview to down to about 15 minutes, but the full hour and a half interview will be on our Way Back with Johnny YouTube channel if you're interested in the full hour and a half interview. Following this, we will hear an instrumental version of Gary's accordion version of Grey Foggy Day. So with that, here now is my good friend and a true Newfoundland pioneer and legend, Mr. Gary Gale.
3: How are you doing today, Gary?
4: I'm doing very fine. Thank you very much.
3: Yeah, that's great. And how's everything out in Newfoundland?
4: Everything is great.
3: Great.
4: Just retired now, just taking it easy and playing a few tunes here and there.
3: Nice, yes.
4: Yeah.
3: So let's go back to when and how you first got introduced to music.
4: Well, I'll tell you the truth, how I got introduced to music, because I went to Toronto in 1969, and I was in Toronto for 48 years.
3: Oh, wow.
4: And I moved back to Newfoundland 10 years ago, actually.
3: Okay.
4: And so we've been enjoying Newfoundland very well here. Well, I was born in Newfoundland, you know, so.
3: Of course.
4: Yeah. And but I had some great, great times in Ontario. I loved Toronto and Ontario, you know. And how I started out in the music business is in 1977, they had a Newfoundland Maritime Festival on Center Island.
3: Okay, yes.
4: And so I went down to visit and see what it was all about, you know. So we come up on this little stage where they were having a little talent show, you know.
3: Okay.
4: Accordion talent, you know. And Harry Hips and Roy Payne and Dick Nolan.
3: Oh, wow.
4: And they were all the judges for this little, you know, accordion. And so I didn't want to get up because, I mean, back then when I was kind of shy, believe it or
3: exactly,
4: not.
3: Exactly, yeah.
4: A lot of people wouldn't believe that now, but I didn't want to get up because, you know, I mean, like, it was like six or seven of us there, and the guy said, come on, you know, like, it's all in fun, you know, just get up and do a few tunes, you know.
3: Mm-hmm.
4: Finally, they talked me into it, and so anyway, what happened is Horner, that had built the accordions from Germany,
3: yes,
4: they donated a four-stop accordion for first prize.
3: Okay.
4: And they had a little tag on it that says Newfoundland Maritime Festival 77, first place competition. So if anybody won it, you know, you would get that accordion. So, I mean, I didn't have no idea about it at all. So I just, we six or seven of us got up and did a couple of tunes or so. Anyway, believe it or not, I couldn't believe it myself, but I won the accordion.
3: Oh, nice, yes.
4: And it so happened that Harry Hips was playing the Caribou Club.
3: Okay, yes, of course, yes. Mm-hmm.
4: So the guy that was running the Caribou Club came over to me after I won the accordion, and he said, how would you like to play the Caribou Club? You know, Harry Hips is going on the road for a while. And he says, we're looking for an accordion player to play in his place while he's gone. So anyway, I went and played the Caribou Club for 5 years.
3: Oh, wow. Yes, I see.
4: And when I played, the first band I played that backed me up, actually, was, I don't know if you heard of them, but that was Johnny Burke in East Wind.
3: Oh, of course. Johnny, yes. I was a dear friend of his. Yes.
4: Yeah, because Johnny was backing up Harry Hips, him and his band, the Caribou Show band, they called them. And so they were a great band. I mean, so they were the first band that I worked with, like, you know.
3: Nice.
4: Yeah. And, every weekend, the Caribou Club would have a different band, every Friday and Saturday night. So whatever band was coming in, they were backing me up at the Caribou Club.
3: Amazing.
4: So I went through a lot of bands for 5 years.
3: Yes. And what would some of your highlights or most notable bands have been?
4: Well, I mean, there was a lot of local bands back then. I mean, like, They weren't all Newfoundland bands.
3: Okay, you
4: know, yes. A lot of Newfoundland music back then, they were doing, was it like a lot of rock and, you know, 50s, 60s rock and roll bands.
3: Okay, yes, of course, yes.
4: Different types of music, so they were coming in. But, you know, so whatever band was there, I mean, like, they had to back me up, so it didn't matter what it was. So.
3: Amazing.
4: Actually, I made a list the first few years that I played at the club, and I got to about 150 bands. And
3: oh,
4: I
3: wow. Yes,
4: them.
3: Yes.
4: I stopped marking them down.
3: You also recorded with many of them, too.
4: Oh, a lot of them, yeah. Well, yes. See, I'm not bragging or anything.
3: No,
4: but,
3: no.
4: I probably backed up more entertainers over the years than most anybody in Toronto.
3: Exactly, yeah.
4: Because,
3: yeah.
4: You know, I have eight CDs my own, plus you probably heard of Aggie, have you?
3: Yes, I have, yes.
4: Well, I worked with Aggie before I came down here, actually. I worked with Aggie for 5 years, and
3: nice.
4: It was her and I playing in the bars. Jerry Fromage, and I mean, I've worked with all the bands that was playing around, and Chuck Sims, and we had a little band our own called the Boys of the Rock.
3: Okay, yes. So what was the circuit like back in those era? I know a lot of Newfoundland people came east, or rather west to Toronto. What was behind all that?
4: Well, it was back then. It was mostly the work.
3: Yes. Okay. That's what I thought.
4: I mean,
3: yeah.
4: There was no work in Newfoundland because I left Newfoundland in 1969.
3: Okay.
4: And
3: yes.
4: 3 or 4 years I worked in the woods. You know, like on a timber jack.
3: Yes.
4: Bull Waters, that owned the company at the time. You know, when they started logging first, I mean, they were using the old bucksaw and axe, right? And then the chainsaws came. But finally, you see, before I left for Toronto, they brought in those big tree farmers.
3: Oh, okay.
4: So, I mean, so it took a lot of the Newfoundlanders out of work because, I mean, see, when I was working in, I was hauling logs for the timber jack. So I would have two guys cutting for me and on each timber jack, and they would have somebody out potting the wood on the trucks and the So, I mean, there's a lot of men involved working at that time,
3: yes.
4: You know. And
3: mm-hmm.
4: then, so when those tree farmers came in, I mean, it took a lot of work out of Newfoundland.
3: And they had to go somewhere, exactly.
4: They had to go somewhere. So a lot of them scattered off to Toronto and, you know, out west to Alberta and wherever
3: okay.
4: they could get a job.
3: Yes.
4: You know, and
3: yeah.
4: back in 69, the 70s, I mean, you could quit a job pretty well every week and get a new job, you know, not
3: yeah.
4: like today.
3: I see.
4: I mean, when I started out in Toronto first, my first job, I mean, they were paying like $1.50 an hour.
3: Quite a difference.
4: And that was most of the factories then. I mean, like, we got up to $2 an hour. Boy, we would make good money.
3: Exactly. Yes, for sure. For
4: you
3: sure.
4: Know.
3: Working with Dick Nolan, what are some of your memories of working with him?
4: I mean, I grew up listening to Dick Nolan.
3: Yeah.
4: You know, as a kid. I never thought I'd ever meet Dick Nolan, you know, myself. You come to Toronto and see Dick, you know, playing. And then all of a sudden I did the they were doing a show. CBC was doing a show, a celebration of Newfoundland, 100-year celebration.
3: Okay.
4: So a lot of the clubs was doing the show, you know, for the Newfoundland 100 years.
3: For the celebration.
4: And Dick was playing. A lot of the guys were playing at the Rosetown Inn in Brampton. So I backed up Dick on stage for the first time there. And so I ended up. He used to play with our band for a while. You know, with some of the gigs around Ontario and that. You know.
3: Yeah.
4: And we backed for years, and you know, and I backed him up and ended up backing him up on his last CD before he passed away. Yeah.
3: Yes. What do you remember about that session or that recording?
4: Well, actually, Jack Boswell did the recording.
3: Okay.
4: And they were looking for an accordion player to go on his because see, there was a guy, accordion player, Don McLean. Yeah, I don't know if you heard
3: Don. Okay. Yes, Don.
4: Donnie was a great accordion player.
3: Yes, he was.
4: And
3: yeah.
4: He backed up Dick for years. Like, you know, so at the time that Dick was doing his last CD, Donnie wasn't around. And so they asked me if I'd play the accordion on Dick's CD. So mm-hmm. I went into the studio. I don't know if you know of the last, what I call the last Carlton Show band. You know, the original guys were the Irish guys, right?
3: Yes, from they
4: Ireland.
3: Were. Yes, for sure.
4: And so most of them passed away. And then Robert Benwall and Laris Benwall, of course, Freddie White was with the Carlton Show band, right?
3: Yeah.
4: And so they were the new Carlton Show band. So those guys, Robert Benwell and Laris and Brendan and all these guys, they were in the recording studio with me on Dick's CD. So, you know, cause Robert Benwell, he's known as a great guitar player, accordion player himself, you know.
3: And so what was that CD called? I might know it, but I'm not 100% sure.
4: It was called, you know, I can't even remember
3: that's
4: now.
3: That's okay. What was it like to work with Michael T. Wall over the years?
4: Oh, a lot of fun. Oh, Michael, you know, it was a laugh.
3: Yes,
4: it was a laugh.
3: Exactly.
4: A lot of great talk.
3: Yes.
4: Michael was, and to me, I mean, Michael T. Wall, a lot of people, you know, from Newfoundland really didn't appreciate Michael. I mean, Michael T. Wall was one of the best promoters because Michael would help out, you know, any Newfoundlander that he could get his hands on their CDs.
3: That's
4: send
3: right.
4: them all. I've had, back even when I was working with Michael, I mean, I've had letters from Germany radio
3: yes.
4: station, and I had a letter from Poland as well.
3: Exactly. This is the thing.
4: You know,
3: yeah, for sure.
4: Telling me how much appreciate playing my CDs on their radio stations.
3: For sure.
4: And, you know, they were also playing my music in Australia.
3: Yeah.
4: Michael was responsible for all that, you know.
3: For sure, Gary.
4: He did a lot for a lot of Newfoundland entertainers, I tell you.
3: And
4: you
3: he
4: know,
3: never he, got the credit, I always found.
4: He never got the credit that he deserved.
3: That he deserved,
4: know?
3: For sure. Yeah.
4: Michael was a great guy. And, you know, I used to back up his daughters, Sarah and Sabrina, on stage. You know?
3: Nice, yes, I
4: you
3: see.
4: Know,
3: uh-huh.
4: They had a 45 O's, right? You know,
3: yes,
4: so.
3: They did, yes, for sure.
4: You know, and I can see them now going around the clubs with the little 45 selling them to the customers. Great guy. You know, I also backed up Roy Payne on his last season.
3: Okay,
4: right?
3: No, I didn't know that. Roy, I'm not sure where he is nowadays, but he was a great songwriter, too.
4: Oh, well, I mean, yeah, he wrote a lot of Newfoundland songs.
3: Exactly, including the single Maple Leaf.
4: Roy was different, but he was,
3: yeah.
4: I mean, he wasn't outgoing like what I found Dick was, you know.
3: Okay, yeah.
4: And Dick and, you know, Dick and Eddie Coffey used to go out, you know, on the weekends when they weren't playing and having a good time.
3: Yes, exactly, yes.
4: And I worked out, not working with Eddie Coffey, but, I mean, entertaining with him, because I could never show up where Eddie played that he didn't call me up. Be like, you know, and play a few tunes for him. Eddie Coffey, I have to say right now, Eddie Coffey, to me, has got to be, he has to be the only one that ever put out the most music, most CDs ever.
3: Yes,
4: Eddie Newfoundlander.
3: For
4: because,
3: sure.
4: I mean, he's still at it, and Eddie has put out, I have to say, the most CDs anybody's ever put out.
3: Exactly. I agree with you there, Gary, for sure. Because I know Eddie quite well, and he's still promoting or still recording even today. So, yeah.
4: And I could never comprehend, you know, I can't believe how he could remember all these songs that he's done over
3: exactly
4: the years.
3: This is it
4: I
3: sure.
4: mean like because I've never seen Eddie ever pick up a piece of paper and read a song off.
3: That's the thing, exactly,
4: you know, because all these songs that he's done over the years,
3: all in his memory. Exactly.
4: Yeah.
3: Yes, it's amazing to think. Are you one of the last original accordion players in Newfoundland?
4: No, I wouldn't say I was the last one. There's still quite a few accordion players in Newfoundland, but a lot of the younger crowd, I find they're into a lot of different music. They're not into the old-time music like myself.
3: Okay.
4: You know, like I like the old original ones, you know, but places like St. John's and different, I find they're doing a lot of, like Ron Hines, I mean, like Ron Hines, you know, he changed a lot of music for people.
3: Yeah.
4: I mean, a lot of people are appreciating Ron Hines, you know, with his music, you know, and they're doing a whole different with Newfoundland music, you know, they're trying to change it and stuff, and but I wish that they would just keep it going, you know, because we have to try and keep the old tradition going.
3: That's right.
4: And you know, and if anybody was feel like in around where I live or whatever, and they feel like they would like to, you know, to learn to play the accordion, you know, I could teach them a few lessons. I taught a couple of people how to start out, and they're doing very well for themselves.
3: Oh, great!
4: I mean, they're not known or anything, but I mean, they learn to play the accordion with their own style, like, you know. So now, I mean, to me today, where I'm retired, I mean, music is my life, you know.
3: Yeah.
4: I always say, well, because a lot of friends of mine, the accordion players that I work with.
3: I'll cut it short there, but I would love to get another conversation with you sometime, Gary, if you're up to it.
4: Well, if you want to call me anytime, buddy, my phone is up to, ready for you. So.
3: Okay, I appreciate that, for sure.
4: And I appreciate your calling. I really enjoyed talking to you, Johnny. You know,
3: same here, for sure, yes.
4: Okay, call me anytime, buddy.
3: Yeah, God bless you. Have a good day.
4: Thank you.
3: Bye-bye.

0: Ranch and Studios. Have you ever had a thought or a message for us about this program you hear weekly? If so, we would love to hear from you. So write to us at our email address at waybackwoodlock@gmail.com, and we'll be sure to write you back. In the meantime, back to the show, friends, and happy listening.
1: So keep those cards and letters coming in.
0: And well, yes, friends, following that interview with our good friend Gary Gale of Newfoundland, I would like to once again welcome y'all back in here. And before we wrap up today's program, I would like to dedicate a special song to a dear friend of mine who I just met the other day, really looking forward to getting to know over the years. Now, with that, it's going to be an all-time classic, also dedicated in memory of none other than Orville Proffitt, who would have celebrated his 104th birthday tomorrow, born 1922. On August 31st in Edwards, Ontario. And it's going to be an all-time classic by Orville for my dear friend today. And you know who you are. So with that, welcome in, friends. And we'll be back following this with the Way Back Song of the Week. And then send us all home.

And yes, friends, following that, we are once again back here, and it's that time in the program to pay tribute to the Way Back Song of the Week. And with that mentioned, we're going to pay tribute to an all-time classic that was recorded several times over the years by a lot of Newfoundland pioneers, including, of course, Dick Nolan. With that mentioned, the original version of this song by Dick Nolan came out in 1966, and that's the Way Back Song of the Week. With that, here is an all-time classic that celebrates 60 years this year called Eyes the Byes. With that, here's an all-time classic.

But yes, friends, once again, it's that time in the program. Say so long from the Way Back with Johnny show. And as we send us all home today, I would also like to thank each and every one of you for tuning into the program today. I'd also like to thank our true friends in radio, but also in music, Percy Kenny and also Gary Gale, for appearing on today's program. And as we send us all the way home, I would also like to mention that Dick Nolan sadly passed away at the age of 66 on December 13th, 2005. However, he has been gone all these years. His musical contribution still lingers on here and abroad, but especially on his beloved rock of Newfoundland. And with that, go and send us all the way home today with an all-time classic gospel favorite called I'll Fly Away, and that was recorded by Chuck Sims. And then we'll follow with Dick Nolan himself and an all-time classic called Will the Circle Be Unbroken. God bless and keep each and every one of you till we meet again next Sunday. Same great time, same great place, and same great channel. 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May God bless each and every one of you.

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1: Howdy, friends and listeners. This here is your old host with most, Johnny Woodlaw, reporting for Way Back with Johnny over this great channel. The previous show does not represent anything associated with the channel heard on. It is a sole associate of Woodlaw Ranch Studios, Cornwall, Ontario. With that, have a great day, and we'll catch y'all next week. So

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0: 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I'm Jesse Bell, and this is your morning news brief. We begin with your City of Kingston traffic report. South Bartlett Street from Victoria to Smith is closed until September 30th, while a contractor undertakes facade restorations at 655 Princess Street.
1: Wright Crescent at Palace Road to Palace Road is closed for a contractor to complete roadway repairs, pedestrian safety and access improvements, and traffic calming features on Wright Crescent. Norman Rogers Drive from Sir John A. McDonald Boulevard to Van Order Drive started on June 15th. Norman Rogers Drive is closed to through traffic to facilitate roadway rehabilitation and configuration improvements. This work will improve road condition, accessibility, and safety for all road users, including students, families, and local residents. Reminder that the City of Kingston and Utilities Kingston are in the midst of a reconstruction of Princess Street. This major infrastructure project includes upgrades to underground and above ground utilities, as well as improvements to enhance safety and comfort for pedestrians and cyclists. Berry Street to Queen Street is closed for construction-related activity at 283 Queen Street, and Aberdeen Street from Johnson to William is still closed to accommodate construction activity and staging.
0: Moving now to your Environment Canada weather report for today. 24 degrees is your high, feeling closer to 27 with a 55% chance of precipitation. It will be quite humid here in the City of Kingston. That's a wrap for your morning news brief. Coming up next, the Monday Morning Indie Wake-Up Call.

0: Did you recognize that sound? That's the sound of a healthy, well-cared-for cat. I truly hope you've been lucky enough to hear that sound before. The feral cat population around Kingston and the surrounding areas has grown considerably over the last few years. And thanks to organizations like Kendra's Community Kitties, these feral cats are being fed, medically cared for, spayed, neutered, flea treated, dewormed, given winter shelters, and placed in loving homes whenever possible.
1: Hundreds of these special animals have been rescued by Kendra, and many of these wonderful felines are purring right now, safe and healthy.
2: Wow.
3: 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It requires an enormous amount of time and effort, and there are a few ways you can help.
4: 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Even a small amount will help pay for medication, spay and neutering procedures, and food and supplies to keep these felines sheltered and healthy in the cold winters or extreme heat of the summer. Because some of these kitties are not socialized, Kendra has committed herself to provide 22 dishes of food with fresh water every day, 365 days a year, to 6 feral colonies. Food prices have increased significantly, so donations of food and money are always needed. Funding assists with the process of finding homes for these cats as well, as it takes time and money to find the right individual or family to be matched with the right kind of cat. You can become a foster family for our feline friends. Go to kckitties.com and learn how you can care for and love a cat or even a family of kittens until they can be moved into their forever homes. 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So they're more accepting of humans when placed with foster families. But fostering a feral cat is no easy task. Kendra cannot take these cats from the colonies unless there are foster homes willing to commit to help these kitties gain trust with humans.
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4: And hey, maybe, just maybe, one day you'll get to hear
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8: 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I'm your host, Nishan Tung. Salt Licked in Rapture is a sonic exploration of, to quote Virginia Woolf, violent waves of emotion. 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

Welcome to the Monday Morning Indie Wake Up Call. I am the host, Kate. I am here every Monday morning broadcasting from CFRC 101.9. What I just had playing was Unimpressed by Rainbow's End. And then what I have up next is Edge of the Edge by Ace of Wands and Come Around by Cam Kane. I hope you guys enjoy.

Welcome back to the Monday Morning Indie Wake Up Call. I am the host, Kate. I'm here every Monday broadcasting from CFRC 101.9, 8 to 10 a.m. What I just had playing was Oblivion by Fifth Project, and then before that it was Charlie by Peach Panic. To me, this song sounds so, like, very much like early Fall Out Boy. Like, I don't know the... I don't know what the right word is, but the sound of the voice, the sound so much like early Fall Out Boy. Like, it could be off from Under the Cork Tree. Like, it totally could. I don't know. Maybe that's just me, but I do feel that way. And then before that, I had Come Around by Cam Kane and Edge of the Edge by Ace of Wands. What I have up next is Sober to Death by Car Seat Headrest. They've made, like, a resurgence in my life. I haven't listened to Car Seat Headrest in a really long time. And then for some reason, like, over this past week, they've, like, made a comeback into my rotation of music, which is kind of crazy because I don't think I've really, like, given any of their albums an actual listen since I was in high school. So I think it's kind of fun that they're back. Very nostalgic in a way that, like, kind of makes me nauseous. There's a couple songs like that that I'm like, this is so very nostalgic, and I can know exactly the time and place I was listening to it, and it's like, that makes me feel sick. Anyway, up next, Sober to Death by Car Seat Headrest.

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Welcome back to the Monday Morning Indie Wake Up Call. I am the host, Kate. I'm here every Monday morning broadcasting from CFRC 101.9. If you are just tuning in, what I just had playing was All That You Are by Ray Bull. This one's for my dad. He loves Ray Bull. He went to the concert in, I think it had to be like March last year. And they just released a new single. So playing this for my dad, maybe he's listening. I don't know. And then what I had before that was Rock Bottom by King Cruel. And then before that it was Gears by Fan Club Wallet. Love them. I think they're so cool. It's cool seeing like how their music kind of evolved, because I was listening when they had the one song Car Crash in G Major, and it sounds so much different than their new album Living While Dying, and I think that's really cool. I like seeing like the evolution. Anyway, what I have up next is Slather on the Honey by Clothesline from Hell, and then The World So Madly by Rat Boys. I hope you guys enjoy.

welcome back to the Monday Morning Indie Wake Up Call. I am the host, Kate. I'm here every Monday morning broadcasting from CFRC 101.9. If you are just tuning in, what I just had playing was Alessis by McGee, The World So Madly by Rat Boys, and Slather on the Honey by Clothesline from Hell. I feel like in the world of music, we had Black Country New Road, and then we had McGee, and now we have Cameron Winter / Geese. So like, what's next? Because they've all had very polarizing I don't want to say fandoms, because like fandom feels dumb, but it is in fact like a good way to use it. I also didn't realize it was like the word fandom has been around for so long, because I was reading my book, which is The Uncool by Cameron Crowe, and he is like writing it, and it's like based on like his like teenage years when he was interviewing all the like, you know, big 70s 80s musicians and stuff like that, and he used the word fandom, and I was like, I didn't know that it was so like normal. I don't know, I'm so used to it being like, oh, like Super Hulock, where it was like Supernatural, Doctor Who, and Sherlock, like that sort of use of fandom, that seeing it in like a normal sort of less online setting was really like strange to me. Anyway, but like, I am excited to see you in music. What's next after Geese? Because we had BCNR, McGee, and now we have Geese. So what is next? Anyway, what I have up next actually is This Must Be the Place by the Talking Heads, but this is off Stop Making Sense, the like, you know, Stop Making Sense when they did their little concert. And I love this song so much. I think the live version is better, especially the one from Stop Making Sense. I think it's so beautiful. Anyway, that's what's up next. I hope you guys enjoy.

everyone. 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

0: Hi, I'm Tom Savage. We love our Spotify. We love our Apple Music. It's a wonderful thing to have all the music in the world at your fingertips. 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So if you're really digging an album, reach out to that musician or band, make a donation, buy some physical merchandise, help them keep creating great music for you. We can't rely on giant corporations to do the right thing. 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

Welcome back to the Monday Morning Indie Wake Up Call. I am the host, Kate. I'm here every Monday morning broadcasting from CFRC 101.9. If you are just tuning in, what I just had playing was Wristwatch by Wednesday. That felt like a tongue twister for a second. I had to like think about what I was saying. And then before that, it was Jackie Down the Line by Fontaines DC. And then all the way before that, it was This Must Be the Place by The Talking Heads. I think one of my favorite live recordings of a song ever, like actually ever. I think it's amazing. It's been on repeat for weeks. I don't know, like I'm at a loss for words about how much I really like that song. Cause like the original is really good, but something about like the live one, you can feel the like energy from it, that it's like super cool. Anyway, what I have up next is Idaho by Slow Pulp. I hope you guys enjoy.

Welcome back to the Monday Morning Indie Wake Up Call. I am the host, Kate. I am here every Monday morning broadcasting from CFRC 101.9. If you are just tuning in, what I just had playing was It Is What It Is by Blood Orange, Love Takes Miles by Cameron Winter, Dream Police by McGee, and Idaho by Slow Pulp. What I have up next is Never Ending Math Equation by Sun Kill Moon, and then Can't Kill a Cowboy by The Wiz Cannot. I hope you guys enjoy.

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Welcome back to the Monday Morning Indie Wake Up Call. I am the host, Kate. I am here every Monday morning broadcasting from CFRC 101.9, 8 to 10 a.m. If you are just tuning in, what I just had playing was Nausicaa, Love Will Be Revealed by Cameron Winter. Before that, it was Randy Quaid by Desert Shore. And then Can't Kill a Cowboy. And then Never Ending Math Equation by Sun Kil Moon. What I have up next is Any Light by Loving, Feeling Lovely by Conan Moccasin and Dev Hynes. And then finally, I have Alien Love Call by Turnstile, but it's also like the remix one with Bad Bad Not Good and Blood Orange. Kind of a Blood Orange centered episode, kind of crazy. Didn't mean to, it just happened. But I do think Dev Hynes is like an insane producer, and you can sort of tell the like quality of his or their work. Like, it's insane. I do like that there's a consistent sound across all the music that he produces. I think that's really neat.

Friday, and then it was fine on Saturday, and now it's like sort of like, oh, I sound sickly, which is awesome, of course. Presentations this week and such, and of course I'm losing my voice, but that's okay. I'm gonna stop complaining about being sick once again, and let the music take it away. I hope you guys enjoy.

Welcome back to the Monday Morning Indie Wake Up Call. I am the host, Kate. I am here every Monday morning broadcasting from CFRC 101.9. If you are just tuning in, what I just had playing was Alien Love Call by Turnstile, but it's like a remix, or I guess, yeah, it's what you'd call it, with Bad Bad Not Good and Blood Orange. And then before that, it was Feeling Lovely by Conan Moccasin featuring Dev Hynes. And then all the way before that, it was Any Light by Loving. I have one song left today because, like always, 2 hours flies by so fast when you're playing fun, awesome, hopefully music that everyone likes. So the last song I have is Trapdoor by Stars. I think they're going on tour with Broken Social Scene. I could be wrong, but I'm pretty sure they're going on tour. Yeah, it's Metric, Broken Social Scene, and Stars, but like all Canadian, but they only have one Canadian date, which is actually insane because, like, hey, Canada's kind of like winning right now. Like, people love Canada after Heated Rivalry. Like, everyone wants to be Canadian. They want to take it and, like, be us. And yet, three Canadian bands doing a tour, and they don't play more than one Canadian date? What? That's crazy. Actually crazy. It's only Toronto, which, like, is really upsetting, because I'm sure there's people in Vancouver who would love to hear them. To me, Broken Social Scene feels very, like, West Coast, and like all of them sort of feel West Coast. Like, if Broken Social Scene wasn't Canadian, I know they're from Montreal, I'm pretty sure, but if they weren't Canadian, they'd be from Seattle. Like, that's what it feels like to me. I don't know if that makes any sense, but I do believe that, like, spiritually they're from Seattle. I think it's because of, like, the postal service and stuff. They're very, like, grouped in my mind. Oh, they're from Toronto. So if they weren't from Toronto, they'd be from Seattle in my brain. A lot of them would be. Like, unless they're from, like, Montreal, then it's like, oh yeah, like, you are from Montreal. But a lot of the time it's trying to sound like something in Seattle. Anyway, I've gotten totally off topic and off track. I'm gonna let the last song play, and it's Trapdoor by Stars. I will be back next Monday, 8 to 10 a.m. If you want to hear more of my alluring presence and voice and such, you can also tune in Wednesdays at 4 p.m. for my show I'll Try Anything Once, where hopefully I'll have a less sickly sounding voice by then. That's it for me. I hope you guys enjoy and have a fantastic week, and hopefully this started your week off right. Here's Trapdoor by Stars.

Good morning and welcome to Finding Your Way Home. My name is Sherry Doherty and I have the pleasure of being your host on Real Talk on Real Estate every Monday morning at 10 a.m. Today, I don't have a guest in studio with me, so it's just me, but buckle up. I think I'm going to share some interesting information with you and I'm going to talk specifically about how listings go. So listings go all sorts of different ways, and they come to us as realtors in all sorts of different ways. So I thought it would be interesting to explore some of the ones that go really, really well, as in really quickly, and then some of the ones that take a really, really long time and take a lot of perseverance, and then kind of your average listing and how that's going in today's market. So let's dive right in, and I thought I would start with the ones that take a really, really long time. And I'm going to give you a specific example, kind of like a case study all the way through, you know, how did I even get this listing? What's the strategy we're deploying to get it sold? How's that going? How long has it been? All the juicy details that'll give you some insight into my world and the world of people who are trying to sell their homes. So the first example I'm going to talk about is technically not firmly sold just yet. We actually first put this house on the market in February 2025. And that's correct. I said February 2025. And it is now conditionally sold. And yes, we're at the end of August 2026. So this one's taken a really long time. I thought, therefore, it would be a great case study to discuss with everyone. We're talking about a really unique home that's in Picton, Ontario. So just to paint the picture for you, Picton is a beautiful little town right in the heart of wine country in Eastern Ontario, and it looks like a Hallmark movie set. It is a beautiful little town. It is not very far away from Sandbanks Provincial Park, which is a beautiful waterfront spot here again in Eastern Ontario. It has lots of great shops as you walk up and down the main street, lots of great coffee shops, big for artisan, and there are many, many vineyards and breweries in the area. So a really sweet spot. Right in the heart of downtown, I have a house for sale, which is a heritage home, a beautiful heritage home, which is actually technically a duplex. So most people hear duplex and they think, income opportunity or mortgage support. So whether or not you decided to open up the whole thing and live there as one large family, or if you decided to rent out part of it, then you could have an income supplement. So this is a great house. It actually, the main floor has a beautiful marble kitchen, fully modern, fully updated. Everything is fantastic, but it's really nicely blended with the heritage aspects of the home. And on that floor, there's also its own kitchen, laundry, a bedroom, and then a full living room, dining room, beautiful hardwood floors, a lovely porch deck, just like you would see in the movies. And then the way you get upstairs to the second part, which is the duplex or the second floor, would be through a connecting door that you can choose to either have open if this is going to be your entire family, or you can close it and that person also has its own separate entrance so they can go upstairs. And upstairs, there's another full kitchen, full bathroom, full laundry, a living room, and three bedrooms. So sounds spectacular, right? I also thought so. And in February 2025, we put it on the market at $999,000. And remember, that was a different time economically. There was a lot of things not happening then that are happening now. However, that price, it seems, was too high. There just wasn't an appetite for that area at that time, at that price point. So that's okay. The market, as I like to say, is the great validator. And it will always tell you fairly quickly whether or not you've got the right product at the right time, at the right price, and we will listen and we will adjust accordingly. So at that time, we left the house on the market almost for a full year. We left it on until it expired December 31st that year, and we had reduced the price a couple of times. We were then at $899,000. We took a rest and let it sit off of the market over the winter because Picton
is not the easiest place to get to in the winter, particularly if you're going over the bridge or you were thinking about the ferry. And it actually gets more heightened population and activity in the summer because it is absolutely a great spot to go to. And they have all the amenities I was talking about, as well as a great concert venue out there at Base 31. So we put it back in the market that July, and we put it back at $949.9, being optimistic again. And unfortunately, that also wasn't right. We left it on the market and it expired again that January, and we expired at $899. So then in May of 2026, so May this year, and remember that the world's not getting any better and the economy is not getting any better, nor is the real estate market. And now there's a war, and now there's tariff and trade wars, and things aren't great. So now we go back to market at $799. We did one price decrease and had it at $789, and then we got an offer. So we are very excited that someone is indeed interested in the property. It is currently conditionally sold. Now, this is one that I literally did everything short of standing on my head in the middle of the street to get it sold. It has had every type of marketing exposure. We've had multiple open houses on this one. This is the one where I think I told the funny story that seven Mrs. Ropers came to my open house, which was crazy. I rarely do open houses alone. And this is right in the middle of the city on a nice summer afternoon. So I kind of felt okay. But then it was a really weird feeling when I saw someone who was kind of oddly dressed coming up the driveway, and then saw someone right behind them who was similarly oddly dressed, and then one more. And I thought, at first glance, I thought they were clowns. And so I thought I was going to get murdered by clowns because that's where my mind went. But I realized that they were in Mrs. Roper costumes, and they were, I guess, at a Mrs. Roper festival or something that was happening fun in downtown Picton. So these ladies all came in, seven of them, dressed in these costumes. I said, well, if you're going to come to my open house, you have to give me social media content. So there's a great picture on my social media where I'm showing off that I'm there with seven Mrs. Ropers, and they gave it seven thumbs up for the house. So we've done a lot of work to get this one to where it is today. It is conditionally sold, and more contacts. The conditions are actually due to firm up tomorrow. We already realized that they're not going to, so everybody needs more time to do a couple of their due diligence items, both the seller and the buyer. So in good negotiation spirit, though, between myself and the seller's agent, we've agreed that we're going to all agree to an extension of the conditions until Friday this week. So this one's a long haul. This is a textbook case of the fact that sometimes it takes a long time. It takes a lot of perseverance. It takes a lot of strategy. It takes a lot of patience. However, you know, I'm shortly going to be able to say that it is firmly sold on a listing that we had initially listed in February 2025. So that's a great example of one that didn't go so super quickly. I have another one that I wanted to talk about that also didn't go so super quickly. I had a home and property on the market about a half an hour north of Napanee. And so in the country, beautiful 60-acre property, beautiful custom-built home by the homeowner. And so his heart and soul and passion was in this house. It was lovely. I don't have my statistics with me, but I know it was listed for over $1 million. And it's a very unique buyer who wants to buy an over $1 million property north of Napanee. It was very isolated and private and beautiful. However, that's a very unique buyer. So we were also on the market for a very, very long time. And we had renewed a few times, and it ended up that we had been on the market for 365 days. And we were coming into the fall, and so the sellers and I agreed, okay, you know what, let's let it rest. We'll take it off the market, and we will put it back on the market next spring. We'll do a pricing reassessment and see what the world is doing next spring. And interestingly enough, though, on day 366, we got an offer on that property. So the craziest stuff happens in real estate. I kid you not. It's incredible. A lot of times, you know, we're going to give it our best effort every single time and do all the good things we do to get the home sold. But sometimes it's going to be fate,
the universe or God that's going to make this happen, because the strangest things happen and you can actually never predict them. But on day 366, we got an offer. It was from a couple who had just seen it the weekend before, so while we were still under contract. And just for a little real estate lesson while we're talking about this one, there is something in your agreement to list with your realtor called a holdover provision. And what that means is that if someone comes along and wants to purchase the property that was introduced to the home during the term of your existing agreement with your realtor to sell it and be compensated for selling it within a certain period of time after, the realtor still gets compensated for that. So I typically have a 60-day holdover period. And how I like to paint the picture on that for people is, so imagine that someone knows that my agreement with a seller is about to expire next Sunday. And so somehow the sellers and the buyers cross paths, or they kind of realize who each other is. And the buyer approaches the seller directly and says, hey, if you want to cut the realtors out of this, why don't I come and buy it from you privately on Monday? And it'll save you a little bit of money, which is really not very nice. And apparently has happened enough times in the world of real estate that it's actually written in the boilerplate forms that ARIA has issued that there is this holdover provision to prevent that from happening, because realtors work really hard. And this is also how we support our families and put food on the table and put through kids through university and pay for weddings and things like that. So that prevents people from that. All that to say that this sold on day 366 under the holdover provision. So yes, I was compensated for it. And interestingly, it was one where, again, like I said, this was a very unique property in a unique location, but the person actually just really wanted it. And they did pay close to the asking price at that time. A really interesting twist on this one, though, is a lot of times when you are getting a mortgage, the bank is going to go out and send an appraiser to make sure that, essentially, the way I like to describe it to people is you're buying something for the bank. So they want to agree with the price that you paid for their asset. Because if you're anything like most people, 90% of your home is still currently owned by the bank. At least on day one, you're mortgaging a good chunk of it. So they want to make sure they agree with what you paid for with their money. So they'll send a bank appraiser out. And if, for example, you got overexcited, like in the time when there was bidding situations and you paid $1 million for a house the bank actually only agrees is worth $800,000, they're therefore only going to fund you the $800,000. And this is where we talk a lot about people believing they're pre-approved and therefore they don't need a financing condition. And that is completely incorrect. If you are pre-approved, you still need a financing condition because the bank has to agree with what you bought with their money. All that to say, if in that example, you paid $1 million, the bank agrees it's worth $800,000, there's a $200,000 shortfall, you have to come up with that. And most people don't have a spare pot of $200,000. So unless you had the financing condition, you would have to come up with that money if your deal had been firm. In this particular instance, the reason I bring it up is because the house actually didn't appraise for what the people paid for it. And so there was a discrepancy between what the bank thought it was worth and what they paid for the home. And the people decided to go ahead with it anyways. And typically what happens in that scenario is the buyer will come back to the seller and say, the bank doesn't agree with the price. They therefore won't fund us. So we need to renegotiate before we firm up and maybe adjust much closer to what the bank says it's worth. So it was really interesting to both me and actually the agent who was representing the buyer in this case when they just said, it's okay, this is the place that we want. We're just going to pay it and we'll make up that shortfall from the appraisal. So again, crazy, interesting things happen. And it is very unpredictable. So that's two examples of where it took a really long time to sell houses. But then other things happen. And I promise you all, I do the exact same things for every property, whether it is a starter home for $299,000 or a $1.5 million home. I use all the same tools and give houses all the same attention and exposure. And sometimes they just sell immediately, and other times they take
a year, like we've talked about, or two in the case of the one in Picton. However, you know, we go, today actually is listing launch day for another listing my team and I are putting on the market, and we're going to give it our all and use all the same tools. However, on the flip side of these examples or these case studies, we recently put a condominium on the market, and so there's something to be said, again, about the price, the product, the timing, and the strategy. And there are some places and some things in our region that don't come up very often. So they are rare gems. And when they come up, they normally sell fairly quickly because they are so unique and in such high demand. So some of the buildings in particular, we'll say the condo buildings, there are people watching the market, just waiting for a unit in a particular building to come up for sale. And that's what happened to me actually last week. So I put a beautiful unit in the Annandale building up for sale, which is a historic, beautiful condominium building that is really well kept, right down in Sydenham Ward, right across from the Spire and walking distance to the waterfront. So if you're familiar with Kingston and this area, you know this is a much sought after area. One of the things that most realtors do is we talk to each other, obviously, and a lot of things get sold advance ahead of market. So whether or not that's through our own brokerage or through Facebook groups or just through our personal connections, I'll often know things are coming to market before they even come to market and share those with other realtors, which also is one of the great reasons you should be connected to a really good realtor. And so I did that. I think it was the Sunday before we went to market. I had shared it in one of the Facebook groups that I belong with and said, if anybody has anyone who has their eye on this building, I have a unit coming up tomorrow. It's spectacular. Here's some brief details. And somebody had reached out to me and said, yeah, I want to go see it tomorrow because I have clients who have their eye on that building, which would have been the Monday afternoon. And Monday afternoon, we had an offer on the table and we had time to consider it. That's something called an irrevocable time. And I can explain that another day. However, under the irrevocable time, we had enough time that the next morning there was actually another showing. And by Tuesday afternoon, we had competing offers. So we sold that one in this market, which if anybody's following the news or the media, the condominium market is not great. I know they put a lot of attention on what's happening in the Toronto condo market. It is not great for sure. I've had some great success this year with condos, and this is a great example of a condo that literally sold within 48 hours in multiples over asking price. And so that one sold in 48 hours. And that is, I promise you, I do the same thing for that one as I did for all the others, as I did for the one that's taken a year or 2 years or even 2 months. It's just, it was an absolute fantastic, rare product. The seller was really smart about her pricing strategy and she was very realistic. And we can talk again, probably another time, about whether or not we're in a season where you should price high and think you're leaving a little bit of room for negotiation. The quick answer is no, we're not in that time. However, this seller was really smart about it and she had a beautiful offering. It was in high demand. And the story that I do love is the people who purchased it actually had been married in the Spire across the street, I think something like 55 years ago. So it was very romantic and it was very beautiful and it was a great story. Flipping to another great case study, I sold a home in the west end of Kingston last year. So kind of right behind the Cat Center in that neighborhood. I think it was say $450, maybe $499. So kind of an average price home, single family detached house, also in lovely condition. It went on the market at noon on a Friday. And by 2 p.m., I had an offer in hand with, I think, one or two simple conditions, one being home inspection and one being financing. So there wasn't that the buyer had to sell their home or anything like that. And that one sold that afternoon. So that's kind of painting the picture of the two extremes. We have ones that sometimes take a long time and a lot of strategy and a lot of patience. We have some that good luck and good fortune and a great product and great pricing is on our side and they sell quickly, sometimes in a day or two. What's typically happening right now though is we're going to say average days on market is over 30. I like to talk about, during COVID, days on market was
7, and that was actually artificial. So that was a frenzy, and that was a time when everybody was trying to get out of the big urban centers like Ottawa and Toronto, and they all thought that our region, you know, Napanee or Loyalist or Frontenac or Kingston or Gan or anywhere was a great place to get away from the big urban cities. And we had a frenzy of real estate here. So you could have put it on the market and sold it that day, and there'd be one day on market. At that time, we were also deploying a strategy where we would put it on the market and say we weren't going to accept or review or consider any offers for 7 days, so that essentially you created a bidding competition and you would get the price over the typical asking price. That was happening back then. That is not happening in all cases right now. In some cases it's happening, but in not all cases. Basically, most are looking at just over 30 days right now. If you've got a good product at a good price, there are houses that are still selling. I'm going to jump to some statistics while I'm talking about this. As of today, there were 309 homes that sold in July 2026. So right now, today is August 31st. The most recent available stats is July 2026, which is interesting because it's exactly the same number of houses that sold in July 2025. The interesting issue, though, is there are 1,500 active listings, and that is the highest July inventory in a decade. So the message in that is that it is, we're actually kind of in a balanced market, but I'm going to lean on more of a buyer's market because there is so much choice. We currently have 4.9 months of inventory sitting there. So that means that if every house that is currently on the market sells, we would not run out of houses for people to buy for essentially 5 months. So that's the statistics behind that. And you know, we are in a place where it is, there's lots of choice, like I've talked about, and a buyer can go out there and buyers can get conditions. And one of the tricky things to stick handle, particularly for realtors, is we're back to a place where people are accepting offers that are conditional on the sale of their buyer's house. So I'm in one right now, and I like to call them domino sales. So my house that I'm representing the seller is sold conditional on their buyer's house selling, which is also conditional on their buyer's house selling, which is up for sale in Amherstview, and it's stuck. And so I need somebody to buy this house in Amherstview because it is going to make all the dominoes fall for three other families to be able to move. So there's at least three, if not four, agents involved in these domino transactions waiting for the one pin to fall. And so we can all get these people moved. But that's a really tricky thing to stick handle. And honestly, it ended up that my people were supposed to have their deal firm up on Friday that just passed, and the buyers of theirs couldn't firm up because their buyer couldn't firm up, and so on and so forth. And they came back and asked us for another 30-day extension. Now, there's some pros and cons to all of this because there is a school of thought that if your home, the way a real estate agent sees it is it'll show on our system as sold with escape clause, which basically means that you've accepted an offer, but it's on the condition of your buyer selling their home. You have the right to continue to sell and market your home. And if you get another offer to your liking, you have to give the first buyer 48 or 24 hours notice, and they have to firm up on their deal, whether they've sold or not, or that deal goes void and you can now get into the second one officially. Most people can't afford to carry two homes. So in most cases, when that notification is issued, the first deal fails and you can go into the second one. Now, you wouldn't take a second one that was also conditional on the new buyer's house selling. That would be silly. All this to say is that some people look at it and go, nah, forget it. I'm not going to show that house because it's already conditionally sold. I'm not that person. I will always go look at a house that is conditionally sold with an escape clause because you know there's an in. And if you know your buyer doesn't have one to sell, then you're actually a stronger offer, even if it might be a little bit less money because it's more certain to the seller. Truth be told, that's actually how I got into the current home that I live in. So the house that I live in now was conditionally sold with an escape clause. And back when I bought it, I wasn't a realtor, so I didn't even know what that meant. However, I learned what it meant was we didn't have one to sell.
And we said, fell in love with our house. It was one of those moments where my husband and I didn't even have to speak. We just looked at each other and he looked at our realtor at the time and said, how do we make an offer on this? She said, do you want to talk to Sherry? And I looked at him and her and said, nope, we're good. Let's buy it. This is a fantastic house. We still live in it 15 years later. So we're very happy we had that magic moment. People should, when they walk into their new home, feel that way. And so we made an offer that was not conditional on the sale of ours. The first buyers had to get 48 hours notice. They were not happy about it. Let's just put it that way. They really wanted the home as well. And somehow, and this was 15 years ago, so I don't know what the rules were, but somehow they found us and they actually like tried to approach us and convince us to not take the home away from them. And although we have compassion, we also really wanted this home and location for our family. So we did bump them. And that is how we got into our current home that we're living in now. That said, the people were asking whether or not we'd give an extension. And some people will say, well, you get less showings when you're showing on the realtor system as conditionally sold. I disagree with that personally because I'm the realtor who still go show it. That all said is we don't want to tie ours up in another conditional sale for another 30 days. So essentially what I suggested to my sellers is, listen, it's one of the quietest weeks in real estate right now at the end of August. There's very little activity on anything. So it's not like you're not getting showings that are actually happening for other houses. Let's give them until after Labor Day. And then if all these dominoes haven't fallen, let's just release from this one and put it back on the market because we're all hopeful there's going to be a crop of new fall buyers out there and that the market is going to start to move a little bit more quicker than it has been. So let's just give them one more week and see what happens because apparently there is some interest in the Amherst View house. So there seems to be some people threatening, I'm using air quotes, to make an offer on that one, which would make our dominoes fall. But then we will go back to our original buyers and say, listen, if we're still on the market, when yours finally sells, and maybe that's now mid-September or something like that, we'll still honor the offer that we accepted. We just can't tie ours up any longer in what's called a sale of the purchaser's property, SPP offer. We just want to make sure that we can get ours sold for my people. So there's lots of strategy, and I know that's a lot of words and a lot of talking. What we're talking about essentially today is some great examples of how things go to the extremes. So we can have some that take a year or two to sell, depending on the product, the price, and the offering. We can have some that take a day to sell. We can have everything in the middle, but kind of the norm is, you know, 30 to 60 days right now, again, depending on what you have to offer. You probably should not go to market with a price that is higher than what you're willing to take and realize you're going to be in a negotiation. People, it's just not working at this time. You need to be exactly where you need to be. The market is very price sensitive. There's buyers out there, but they're smart. And like we talked about, they have choice. Recently, I heard a realtor who's very seasoned, probably been in the industry for 40 years in our area, so I really respect and admire the things that he says, but he essentially says that he said to his clients, and I'm going to steal it, that if you have been on the market for 10 days and you've had 10 showings and no offer, then there's probably something that needs to be adjusted about your product or about your price. So maybe your house needs cleaning, maybe you need to mow the lawn, maybe the ugly pink room that you thought was going to be okay is not okay, maybe your price is too high. But if it's 10 days and 10 showings and you've had no offer, then it is very likely you need to adjust something. So I love that and I thank him for that. Where things are coming from these days or why people are moving is interesting. So I thought I'd just end on that because people are moving for a lot of different reasons, but life is still happening. Even though we're in a difficult economic and political time, life is still happening to individuals in their homes and in their lives. So one couple that I currently have their house up for sale, they are moving because they needed a single level living. The husband of the family has got some progressive aging issues, and so he's not going to be able to do the stairs in his prior home any longer. I have another couple who are moving because they've decided that the town that they're in just isn't the one for them. I have another couple who have moved because they want to be closer to family. I actually have a couple of those who want to be closer to family, and that's a huge reason that people move is because they want to be closer to family. We have people who are selling some investment properties and liquidating. We also
have some people who had a cottage and a home and decided that they didn't want to maintain both. So they bought another property, which serves as both things to them so that they can decrease their workload, particularly as they age as well. There's lots of reasons. Like I said, you know, the world is still happening for people, regardless of, you know, what the news is saying on a macro level or what the economy is doing on a macro level. Life is still happening to individuals. And so we're making sure that we get people moved in the way that they want to be moved, in the appropriate way, I guess, that they want to be moved and where they want to get themselves to. So with that, I do wish you and everyone you know a great day finding your way home.

That was Elise Davis, a Little Rock, Arkansas native now based in Nashville, with Waves, a track from her 2021 album Anxious, Happy, Chill. The show opened with the always unique and interesting Beck, with the song Morning, which can be found on his 2014 Grammy Award-winning album Morning Phase. Now, Beck actually took home two Grammys that year, one for Best Rock Album and a second for Album of the Year, beating out Tom Petty and the Heartbreakers, Ryan Adams, U2, and the Black Keys. Hello, everyone, and welcome to No Chords Barred, 90 minutes of music that'll take you around the globe and back through time, this week going as far back as 1989. Now, I'm your host, Donald Finnegan, and with every show, you'll hear an eclectic mix of mainstream, alternative, and independent artists all scrambled together to hopefully show that quality music exists in many different places and from many different sources. Now, my personal hobby is independent music, evidenced by my other show, The State of Independence, which focuses solely on independent artists. But over the course of finding music for that show, I have found a treasure trove of music not quite right for it, but that still doesn't get airplay on mainstream radio. So I use this show primarily as a platform to help get that music into listeners' ears. At the same time, I mix in some of my favorite tunes from mainstream artists from the past 5 decades. So we'll start this next set with one of them. This is Patti Smith with Jubilee from her 2001 album,

weariness? Who dreams of joy and radiance? Who dreams of war and sacrifice? Our vital realms are being squeezed, curtailing civil liberties.

0: That was one of my favorite American songwriters in May Early Wine, with one of her many side collaborations known as 10 Good Songs. The track we heard was Anyway, the title to their 2020 full-length album. Before that, we heard Winnipeg's The Brothers Landreth with Half Moon Eyes from their 2025 album Dog Ear. And it pains me to say the late Glenn Hansard with Didn't He Ramble from his 2016 album A Season on the Line, still trying to get used to the fact that he's no longer with us. The incomparable Patti Smith began the set with the song Jubilee from her 2001 album Trampin'. This is No Chords Barred with me, Donald Finnegan, and I'll be right back after this short break.
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0: Welcome back to No Chords Barred. We'll start this next set with a band that hit its commercial peak with its debut album in 1996. Now, technically, it did go downhill after that, but the drop-off wasn't precipitous, as every album has charted around the world, just nowhere near the level of that debut. The band I'm talking about is Matchbox 20, and this is the title track to their 2023 album, Where the Light Goes.

That was London, England-based Olivia Dean with the song Nice to Each Other, which is from her 2025 album The Art of Loving, an album that netted her the Grammy Award for Best New Artist at the 2026 event. She was preceded by New Orleans-based Andrew Duon with Shotgun Religion from his 2025 album The Parish Record, and Saskatchewan Indigenous R&B artist Love with GOS, which stands for Generations of Strength, a track that can be found on her 2026 debut album Iskwe, which is the Cree word for woman. Matchbox 20 opened the set with Where the Light Goes, the title track to their 2023 album. So we'll jump right into the next set and start it with another British female artist, this time Neve Ella. From her 2024 EP, Watch It Ache and Bleed, this is Anything.

That was Sydney, Australia-based Charlie Lucas with a really good song titled Really Good Song, which is on her 2026 EP, I Shouldn't, But I Love You. And before her, we heard Lincoln, Nebraska native Matthew Sweet with Challenge of the Gods, a track from his 2021 album Cat's Paw. And the legendary Scottish alternative rock band The Jesus and Mary Chain with Head On from their 1989 album Automatic. And the set began with British alternative pop artist Niamh Ella and the track Anything from her 2024 album Watch It Ache and Bleed. You're listening to No Chords Barred with me, Donald Finnegan, and I'll be right back after the break with the last half hour of the show. Welcome back to No Chords Barred. So we'll close out the show with seven more songs, starting with the Seattle-based rock group Band of Horses. Formed in 2004, the only constant member has been frontman Ben Bridwell, so suffice it to say that it's essentially a solo project with semi-permanent members. From their 2022 album, Things Are Great, this is In the Hard Times.

That was a four-piece alternative rock band from Newcastle, Australia, known as Rum Jungle. We heard Coal Dust, a track from their 2026 full-length album, Marginalia. And they were preceded by Sorka Richardson, a singer-songwriter originally from Dublin, Ireland, but who has spent extended periods in the US during her career. We heard the song Illinois Again, a track from her 2026 album, Draw the Outline. And one of Canada's leading singer-songwriters and Rose Cousins with The Darkness, which can be found on her 2012 Juno Award-winning album, We Have Made a Spark. Seattle-based Band of Horses began the set with In the Hard Times, a track from their 2022 full-length album, Things Are Great. So down to the last three songs in this set, and first up will be Windsor, Ontario native Brendan Scott Friel. From his 2021 album, Summer Moons, this is Lorelei.

That was a five-piece indie rock band from Melbourne, Australia by the name of Midriff. And we heard the song Easily from their 2026 EP, Good at Avoiding. And before them was Nashville-based Caroline Glazer, who records as Brother Bird with Famous, a track from her 2024 album, Another Year. Windsor, Ontario's Brendan Scott Friel began the set with the song Lorelei, a track from his 2021 full-length album, Summer Moons. So that'll be it for the show, 21 songs in all. No Chords Barred broadcasts weekly through its host station, CIDI 99.1 FM, located in Knowlton, Quebec. And after airing on CIDI, each episode gets uploaded to the website SoundCloud, where it's then available to be listened to at any time. Now, this specific episode is number 101, and by knowing that, you can track down the show on SoundCloud to see the playlist, in case you want to find any of the music or hear more from the artists. Now, that playlist is available also on the Facebook page from either show, The State of Independence, as I advertise both shows in the same place, and The State of Independence came first. Now, hopefully, you do engage with musicians online in one form or another, even if it's just listening to them on streaming services, because nowadays it's the primary measure for many artists to move their careers forward. Now, you can join me here again next week as I do my part, when I'll have another batch of songs to share. So until then, this has been No Chords Barred with me, Donald Finnegan, and thanks so much for listening.

0: 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I've also got some fun themes up my sleeve. Once again, that's Circadian Rhythm, Fridays at 2 p.m. I hope I'll see you then.
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1: My older brother works at Mehlong Hydropower. He has been missing since the day the floods hit Nepal. I've been searching for him for the past 3 or 4 days without getting any sleep.
0: At least 900 people are dead, more than 4,700 missing in Nepal and Tibet following the devastating flash flood last week brought on by the collapse of a mountain glacier. We'll go to Nepal for the latest. Then power's finally been restored in Gary, Indiana, where a storm left nearly 40,000 residents without electricity for 2 weeks.
2: You got to think about Gary as predominantly Black.
0: To me.
2: And look how they're treating us. It's terrible out here, man. It's terrible.
0: We'll go to Indiana and speak with Gary Mayor Eddie Melton. And we'll be joined by Ron Daniels. He attended the National Black Political Convention held in Gary, Indiana in 1972, and this weekend joined thousands for the 63rd anniversary of the March on Washington. Daniels was there in 1963 as well. Then Bill Hartung, author of The $1 trillion War Machine on the U.S. War in Iran and the real reason there's a munitions shortage. And finally, Dolly Parton was laid to rest this weekend. We'll speak with her 9-to-5 co-star, Jane Fonda. Dolly's song for the film became an anthem for working women.
3: One day, about, I don't know, 3 or 4 weeks into the shooting, she called me and Lily over. I've written a song. And she starts singing 9-to-5, using her nails as percussion instruments. And I just, Lily and I looked at each other. We both have the biggest goosebumps we'd ever had.
4: Working 9-to-5.
0: All that and more coming up. Welcome to Democracy Now!, democracynow.org, The War and Peace Report. I'm Amy Goodman. U.S. forces targeted two Iranian launchers on Larak Island on Sunday. A U.S. official confirmed it's the first U.S. strike on Iran in over a month. Iran retaliated by striking U.S. forces based in Jordan and U.S. military targets at the Al Minhad Air Base in the UAE. It comes as the Washington Post reports several U.S. military leaders warn Secretary of Defense Pete Hegseth that prolonging the war against Iran is unsustainable as it weakens the U.S. ability to respond to threats. Meanwhile, Iranian leaders acknowledge foreign trade has shrunk by a third due to U.S. sanctions and blockade. This is Iran's President Masoud Pezeshkian.
5: We do not seek war. That has been our message to the world until now. However, in the face of aggression, we will not stand by. We are capable of delivering a decisive response. Instability in this region would affect everyone and create serious problems. Instability is in no country's interest.
0: President Trump Friday confirmed the United States has struck a deal with Venezuela to control more than 65 billion barrels of Venezuelan oil. Trump said on Truth Social the agreement would more than double U.S. oil reserves and, quote, substantially lower gas prices for all Americans, unquote, amidst the U.S.-Israeli war on Iran and the closure of the Strait of Hormuz. On Saturday, Venezuela's interim president, Delcy Rodriguez, hailed the deal as an economic revival for Venezuela.
6: Hay algo que debe quedar absolutamente claro.
7: One thing must remain absolutely clear. Venezuela retains ownership and sovereignty over its resources while utilizing capital, technology, and operational capacity to support the recovery of a strategic industry that has been severely affected by sanctions.
0: But many economists warn Venezuelans won't actually see significant benefits from the agreement. The deal also sparked widespread condemnation of the U.S. takeover of Venezuela's oil reserves after the abduction of former President Nicolas Maduro and the First Lady Celia Flores in January. U.S. Senator Chris Van Hollen said, quote, this is proof Trump put our service members at risk to get Venezuelan oil for his billionaire buddies. Putting our soldiers' lives on the line for private profit is a gross dereliction of his constitutional duty, Senator Van Hollen said. In Nepal, More than 900 people have been confirmed dead after a massive wall of water, mud and debris crashed through a Himalayan river valley on the border with Tibet. The number of missing people has topped 4,700. Rescuers are now digging into roughly a dozen hydropower tunnels where more than 900 workers are trapped, debris blocking the entrances. Meanwhile, in Kathmandu, morgues are full as families are searching hospitals for their missing loved ones. Crews have buried hundreds of unidentified bodies in shallow graves. This is a farmer who has four missing family members.
8: Everyone is hoping to find relatives. The army camp is crowded and we need to wait for some time. There is hope, but bodies may be lying in nearby fields or farmland. But their families, like us, are hopeful. I left my work in Kathmandu to come here and look for our missing relatives.
0: After headlines, we'll go to Kathmandu to speak with journalist Kunda Dixit. Back in the United States, at least one person has been confirmed dead and 15 are still missing at Grand Canyon National Park in Arizona after a flash flood swept through the canyon Saturday. Over 60 people were evacuated from the park. In immigration news, ICE plans to spend as much as $2 million to purchase robot dogs to aid in immigration enforcement operations. It follows the agency's recent decision to purchase electric shock gloves for officers. CBS News reports that in the span of 10 days, the Trump administration deported more than 100 immigrants from the U.S. to at least eight countries in Africa they have no ties to, among them Afghans who help U.S. military members. The U.S. deportees have been sent to the Central African Republic, Equatorial Guinea, Liberia, and several other nations across Africa's Trump expands secretive third country agreements. This comes as another federal appeals courts block the Trump administration's efforts to indefinitely detain immigrants without access to bond hearings. This was the eighth ruling rejecting the policy. In more related news, the Board of Immigration Appeals has overturned a policy that allowed people with deferred action for childhood arrivals, or DACA, to travel outside the United States and re-enter the country with government permission. The policy is known as advanced parole. The Trump administration will now have the ability to penalize DACA recipients who leave the U.S. under advanced parole by denying them the right to apply for permanent U.S. residency for at least 10 years. In the occupied West Bank, at least three Palestinians were killed in an Israeli airstrike on Jenin Friday. This was the first Israeli airstrike in the West Bank in months as Israel escalates military raids. The Palestine Red Crescent said Israeli soldiers briefly detained medics and blocked their access to the site of the strike. In more news from the West Bank, masked Israeli settlers assaulted a Palestinian woman and three members of an NBC news team reporting on the ground Saturday. The news crew was interviewing Aida Ahmed Abdullah and her family in the town of Jalud near Nablus when they were attacked. Abdullah and her family had been violently forced from their home by Israeli settlers. In Gaza, an Israeli strike killed two Palestinians, including a three-year-old boy identified as Tayyam Hamdan, in the central Gaza Strip on Sunday. Since last October's so-called ceasefire, Israel's killed over 1,200 Palestinians in Gaza. This comes as Haaretz reports armed Palestinian militias have become an operational arm of the Israeli army and the counterintelligence agency Shin Bet inside Gaza. An Israeli Air Force officer who spoke with Haaretz said, quote, "You see the state of Israel, the IDF and Shin Bet sending armed, trained militias to commit war crimes. And I'm the one who has to protect them during their operations so they don't get hurt," unquote. A federal judge has ruled that the Trump administration's violated the constitutional rights of international students in seeking to deport them for their pro-Palestinian activism and criticism of Israel. In her ruling, U.S. District Judge Noelle Wise wrote, quote, "In the United States, free speech, including the freedom to criticize the government and its leaders, is not a sign of our democracy's fragility. It is evidence of its strength. That strength is diminished when members of our society, citizens and non-citizens alike, must self-censor and behave or suffer the government's retaliation," unquote. The lawsuit was filed by the student newspaper, the Stanford Daily, which claimed that some of its writers who are on student visas declined to cover pro-Palestinian protests or report on topics related to Israel and requested their articles on such topics be removed, fearing deportation. In Ukraine, a Russian attack on a weapons depot on Friday night triggered enormous explosions and fires that engulfed dozens of homes and buildings, killing 38 people. It's Russia's deadliest attack on Ukraine this year. On Saturday, Russian strikes on Kyiv killed a 2-year-old girl and injured 12 others. On Sunday, Russian troops dropped bombs on private houses, killing 2 people, including a 13-year-old. In Russia, Ukraine hit a commercial facility Sunday, killing 2 people. Another person was killed in a Ukrainian attack in the Russian-controlled part of Luhansk region in eastern Ukraine. President Trump Sunday threatened to report NBC's Kristen Welker to the FCC, the Federal Communications Commission, for her comments on Trump's endorsement of GOP candidates. In a post on Truth Social, Trump said Welker, who's the longtime host of Meet the Press, should face, quote, rebuke or punishment, unquote, from the FCC for saying Trump's political endorsements have yielded, quote, mixed results in recent primary elections ahead of midterms in November. Trump lashed out, quote, how can anyone be allowed to say this working for freely given public airwaves, unquote. Trump went on to accuse what he described as the, quote, radical left news, unquote, of harassment and libel. FCC Chair Brendan Carr has often sided with Trump in his attacks against the press and free speech. Here in New York, protesters gathered outside Madison Square Garden to rally against a visit from Mohan Bhagwat, the chief of the RSS, a far-right paramilitary organization closely linked to India's ruling BJP party. India's Prime Minister Narendra Modi is a member of the group, and Bhagwat's rally in New York marks the beginning of a global speaking tour for the 100th anniversary of the RSS. Democracy Now! Spoke to Sunny Singh, a Sikh activist at the rally.
9: The RSS has state power in India right now, which is not only a threat to people in my community as the Indian government targets us for assassinations in parts of the diaspora in the U.S. and Canada, but also to our Muslim brothers and sisters, our Christian brothers and sisters, other religious minorities, and Dalit and Bahujan people. So I stand in solidarity with all those communities. I'm also here to stand up for my own community.
0: And in Washington, D.C., 63 years after Martin Luther King stood on the steps of the Lincoln Memorial and delivered his I Have a Dream speech, thousands assembled Friday to warn against the attacks on voting rights. It comes as the Supreme Court this year significantly weakened Section 2 of the Voting Rights Act, making it harder for plaintiffs to challenge discriminatory voting maps. Friday's event drew union members, students, members of black fraternities and sororities, and activists from around the country. Speakers included Martin Luther King Jr., Jr.'s granddaughter, Yolanda Renee King, and his son, Martin Luther King III, as well as U.S. Senator Bernie Sanders of Vermont and Democratic Congressmember Alexandria Ocasio-Cortez of New York.
10: Be clear about the country that we are fighting for. We, the people, demand full, protected, and restored voting rights in the United States of America.
0: Civil rights leader Ron Daniels will join us later in the broadcast. He attended this weekend's commemoration and was there for the March on Washington in 1963. And those are some of the headlines. This is Democracy Now!, democracynow.org, The War and Peace Report. I'm Amy Goodman. In Nepal, more than 900 people have been confirmed dead after a massive wall of water, mud and debris crashed through a Himalayan river valley on the border with Tibet. More than 4,700 people are missing. Rescue efforts are also underway for more than 900 hydropower workers believed to be trapped in more than a dozen underground tunnels blocked by debris. Families are searching hospitals for the missing, and crews have buried hundreds of unidentified bodies in shallow graves. This is a Nepali man searching for missing family members.
8: Everyone is hoping to find relatives. The army camp is crowded, and we need to wait for some time. There is hope, but bodies may be lying in nearby fields or farmland. But their families, like us, are hopeful. I left my work in Kathmandu to come here and look for our missing relatives.
0: On Sunday, the World Health Organization, WHO, partnered with the Nepal Army to rush essential supplies to flood-affected parts of central Nepal. This is WHO team lead in Nepal, Dr. Balinder Singh Chawla, describing the scale of the destruction.
11: We've washed away. There are families that have been washed away. The health facilities have been washed away. And people are in dire need of support. WHO has been trying to assess the needs and respond to the government of Nepal with whatever best we can at this moment. We have been supporting with our IEHK kits. We've been supporting with tents. We're supporting with other supplies as required. And there are other supplies that are coming from Kathmandu to this place.
0: For more, we go to Kathmandu, Nepal, where we're joined by Kunda Dixon. He's a former editor and current publisher of Nepali Times. His most recent piece is headlined, Nepal Avalanche Was Live on Drone Camera. Dixon is author of Dateline Earth, Journalism as If the Planet Mattered, and also a People's War trilogy of the Nepal conflict. He's also a media educator and chair of the Center for Investigative Journalism, Nepal. Kunda Dixit, welcome back to Democracy Now! It's an honor to have you with us. Our condolences over the horror of what has taken place. Well over 5,000 people dead or missing at this point. The numbers may be going up. Still, people are being searched for, especially in these hydroelectric hydropower tunnels. Can you talk about what's happening on the ground?
12: Well, on the ground, I think we're just picking up the pieces now. Hope is fading for most of those who are missing. This runs into thousands, mainly because many of them are buried under, 100, 200 meters of debris, or bodies are being washed up in all the way down in India, 250 kilometers downstream. So this is a catastrophe of unimaginable proportions. I, in my career, have never seen anything like it. And we have covered other glacial lake bursts in the Himalaya before. Because there is so little news of bodies, their relatives are really distraught, as you showed here earlier. And they're, thronging to hospital morgues. The morgues are full, so their bodies are being buried after DNA identification so that they can be brought up later for cremation. But actually, the strange thing is there are very few bodies compared to the numbers who are missing. So it's a terrible situation. It's a huge human tragedy, but it's also an economic loss for the country. Much worse, in fact, than the 2015 earthquake in Nepal, which killed 9,000 people.
0: Can you talk about the fact, people refer to an act of God. We're talking about a glacier, something you have written about extensively, and the effects of climate change on your community, on the country of Nepal, on Tibet. And what this means when you are right next to the largest greenhouse gas emitter, China. And of course, I'm speaking to you from the historically largest greenhouse gas emitter, the United States, and what this means for a country like Nepal, not responsible, to say the least, for climate change.
12: Yeah, we are next to India and China, who are the biggest emitters together. But in per capita terms, they're not as high as industrialized countries, even now. And China is taking great leaps in renewable energy. So is India going that way. So this is historical. The buildup of greenhouse gases has led to this. We used to say that the glaciers are melting in the Himalaya. Now it seems like the mountains are cracking up. And this seems to be the case in this event, which happened on a mountain in Nepal, near the Chinese border, where mountains that are already fragile because of seismic activity are now losing the permafrost ice that used to be inside the cracks in the rocks, which have now melted because of global warming. And then the mountains are literally crumbling. And what happened this time, it seems, is that the rocks, the bedrock underneath the glacier gave way. So it came down with the rocks and the ice on top of it into the valley below, into a river that then flowed into Nepal. So this has sort of redefined what global warming and climate change is doing, not just to Nepal and the Himalaya, but to the planet.
0: Can you talk about what the Red Cross is saying right now? I mean, the number of people, we don't know the numbers at this point, and particularly the hydropower tunnels and what is happening.
12: Yeah, this happened on a river called the Trisuli, which actually starts in Tibet and flows into Nepal. And it is a major economic corridor. It is for tourism. A lot of trekkers and mountaineers go through this valley to go climb mountains and hike in them. It's an extremely scenic area. It's very beautiful. It's also the economic corridor to China, Nepal's second largest trading partner. Most of our trade goes through a border checkpoint, which now no longer exists, from Nepal into China. The highway leading to that checkpoint has been swept away. And it's also a conduit for pilgrims going up to holy lakes up in the mountains in Nepal as well as in Tibet. And this Friday was actually the full moon day, was one of the holiest days of the year for pilgrims. So the valley was full of tourists and pilgrims and travelers and traders, trucks and buses. So that's why the death toll among the visitors was so high. But we can't even imagine. I mean, no one has even calculated precisely the death toll among Nepali people in the settlements and the towns and the villages that were completely wiped off the map.
0: This is exiled Tibetan spiritual leader, the Dalai Lama, speaking on Sunday.
5: The recent flash floods in the Nepal-Tibet border region, particularly in the Kyrgyz on the Tibetan side and in the Rasuwa area of Nepal, have caused great loss of life, suffering, and destruction. For the benefit of the deceased, those missing, we will pray to Avalokiteshvara and recite the six-syllable mantra. May these prayers help and benefit all those affected by this tragedy.
0: Can you talk, Khandru Dixit, about what is needed from the international community at this point?
12: Well, I think at the point immediately we needed that specialized digging equipment to reach those tunnels of the hydropower plants that you mentioned. There are about 900 workers and engineers who are stuck inside. Some of them have been now approached, but they found no survivors inside and no sign of life. The others are in remote areas, and even the entrances have now been completely plugged by the sediment that came down the river. I think in the longer term, this is going to take years, if not a decade, to rehabilitate and find jobs and find economic activity, find homes for people who have been displaced downstream. And this is going to run into hundreds of thousands of people who will be affected indirectly. It might actually spur more out-migration to cities and abroad, people leaving just to take care of their families and to rebuild. The government is now, we have a new government in the last, it's just been in power for 6 months after the Gen Z uprising exactly a year ago. And they have some amazingly talented technocrats with international exposure. And I'm sure that, you know, they understand the gravity of the situation and are approaching in multilateral donors as well as countries abroad. For specialized help, as well as long-term assistance for development and to get the economic activity going again.
0: And you face the possibility in this last 30 seconds of another flood, Khandru?
12: Yeah, it's raining heavily outside. I'm looking outside my window towards the north where the valley is. And I see on the weather radar that the area that where the flood originated behind Langtang Mountain is now under a very heavy thunderstorm and snowfall. So we're not out of these woods yet.
0: Mm. Khandru Dixit, former editor and current publisher of Nepali Time, most recent piece, Nepal Avalanche Was Live on Drone Camera, author of Dateline Earth, Journalism as If the Planet Mattered. and a people war trilogy of the Nepal conflict. Coming up, the Washington Post revealed several U.S. military leaders have advised the defense secretary against extending the war in Iran. We'll speak with William Hartung, author of The Trillion-Dollar War Machine. Stay with us.

0: Small Things by Kasi Velaza performing at the Brooklyn Folk Festival. This is Democracy Now!, democracynow.org, The War and Peace Report. I'm Amy Goodman. The Washington Post revealed several U.S. military leaders have advised Defense Secretary Pete Hegseth against extending the war in Iran because the six-month-old war has degraded the military's ability to confront threats elsewhere. The warnings appeared in a classified assessment recently shared with Hegseth. The Washington Post reports the warnings were detailed by the heads of the Army, Navy, and Air Force, and the four-star commanders overseeing U.S. operations throughout Europe, Asia, and Latin America. This comes after multiple reports have revealed the U.S. is facing a munitions shortage. According to Reuters, the U.S. Army has used up much of its global stockpile of surface-to-surface long-range missiles. We're joined now by William Hartung, principal advisor at the Project on Government Oversight. His new piece for The Nation headlined "The Real Reason There's a Munitions Shortage." His latest book is titled "The Trillion-Dollar War Machine: How Runaway Military Spending Drives American to Foreign Wars and Bankrupts Us at Home." So what is the real reason for this shortage? And do you believe there is one, Bill?
1: Too many wars. I mean, if you're going to arm a genocide, wage an illegal war on Iran, the prior arming of Ukraine, you're going to run out of munitions. And of course, these interceptors are dealing with drones that cost tens of thousands. They cost millions. So the Pentagon is completely dysfunctional when it comes to fighting this kind of war. They have depleted some of these things to some degree, perhaps a third to a half. But the reason they're saying this is because then it would be ready for a war with China. If we have a war with China, we're in deep, deep trouble. We really have a diplomacy gap more than a munitions gap.
0: I mean, we were just reporting on the U.S. attacking Iran again for the first time in a month.
1: Yeah, well, I think Hegseth and Trump, they have a foreign policy more based on fantasy and the president's ego than any kind of analysis. I mean, he thought he was going to swoop in there, put in a leader that was conducive to U.S. interests, and he's got a six-month war on his hands. So whether they'll listen to the military leaders is hard to know, but the fact that they spoke up is kind of unique in Trump world.
0: Can you talk about the U.S. using, to say the least, expensive missiles to attack Iran's, to say the least, inexpensive drones?
1: Well, yeah. An Iranian drone might cost $30,000 or $40,000. A cruise missile is $2 million. Some of the Patriot interceptor batteries are over $10 billion, rather. The THAAD missile defense system, a full battery, could be $18 billion. So the so-called cost exchange ratio is not in the U.S. favor. And of course, these things take time to build. So it's great as a money-making machine for the weapons industry, but it's not any way to wage a conflict, of course, a conflict that shouldn't have been started in the first place.
0: Your book is called The Trillion-Dollar War Machine. The U.S. has never spent more on the military than it is now, and it has a critical shortage of weapons?
1: Yes. It's partly because they like to build the big-ticket things. The F-35, the bombers, the aircraft
0: carriers.
1: What about
0: the F-35, which you've, to say the least, criticized?
1: Well, it's probably the most dysfunctional weapons program in living memory. It was supposed to do many things, does none of them well. It's in the hangar half of the time. It was supposed to be a revolution in military procurement. It's kind of proven why you have to take those claims with a grain of salt, like the new tech claims about how the miracles they're going to do are probably just that, a marketing technique.
0: Can you talk about how the weapons are being used? Last week's Democracy Now! Headline, this comes as the Associated Press reports the Pentagon faces a beyond critical shortage of Patriot missile interceptors in Europe after exhausting most of its supply defending U.S. bases and Israel from Iranian drones and missiles. Talk about the role of the interceptors, specifically what role they play in the U.S. defense of Israel.
1: Well, yes. These drones can be quite capable, and as I said, they're relatively cheap by military terms. So to defend Israel, to defend U.S. bases, to defend U.S. communication nodes, they need to use these expensive missiles. And you can't build them quickly, so they've taken them from Europe. They'll probably use fewer in the Gulf, although they have to defend parts of the Gulf. So it's really I think they thought they could bully their way to victory, and they really didn't build. Our military is less about defense than about enriching contractors. So that dysfunction is...
0: And what about that? The level of profit of the military contractors at this point?
1: Well, you know, more than half the Pentagon budget goes to contractors. And usually in wartime, they get more because they're supposed to go quicker and so forth. But for example, out of Ukraine, they gave General Dynamics money to build an ammunition plant that literally didn't produce anything in 2 years, as Politico, ProPublica reported. So this idea, push it out the door more quickly, is working against a dysfunctional arms industry.
0: Final comments on what people should understand at this point and what you feel should be the direction this country is going. And given the amount of dark money in politics right now, in campaign contributions, do you also hold the Democrats responsible?
1: Yeah, it's a bipartisan problem. Trump, of course, is shouting it from the rooftops. But I'm not worried about a munitions gap. I'm worried about a democracy gap, a public health gap, environmental protection gap, equality gap. Those are the things that are going to harm people, certainly more than Iran or even more than China. So we need to demand that rather than doubling down on a bigger arms industry, we start meeting people's needs.
0: William Hartung, Principal Advisor at the Project on Government Oversight, will link to your new piece, The Real Reason There's a Munitions Shortage. His latest book, co-authored with Ben Freeman, is titled The Trillion Dollar War Machine, How Runaway Military Spending Drives America into Foreign Wars and Bankrupts Us at Home. This is Democracy Now!, democracynow.org. I'm Amy Goodman. We turn now to Gary, Indiana, where thousands of residents recently spent 2 weeks without power following a storm that ripped through the majority black city. Indiana Governor Mike Braun and others have called for investigations into why it took the private utility company, Northern Indiana Public Service Company, NIPSCO, so long for power to be restored. NIPSCO is privately owned and partially owned by Blackstone. The blackout impacted all aspects of life, from residents being trapped in apartments to gas stations running out of fuel to grocery stores being forced to close. During the blackout, residents of Gary decried the company's failure to restore power.
2: You got to think about Gary is predominantly black. And look how they're treating us. It's terrible out here, man. It's terrible. And it shouldn't even be this way in 2026, man. 2026 is still like this, and it's terrible, man. It's terrible. I feel bad, to be honest with you, man.
0: Officials have estimated the storm might have resulted in up to $5 billion in damages in Gary and other Indiana communities. Gary is a majority black city, about 80%, which is home of what was once the world's largest steel mill in the world. But deindustrialization has taken its toll on the city. In the 60s, the city's population reached over 175,000. Today, it stands at under 70,000. About a third of the population lives below the poverty line. We go now to Gary, Indiana, where we're joined by the city's mayor, Eddie Melton. Welcome to Democracy Now! Can you talk about the state of your city right now? As we reported over the last 2 weeks, tens of thousands of people without electricity and all that that means, and where you're standing right now.
3: Me on the show. As you can imagine, a city without power for over 2 weeks is still in recovery. We have about 95-97% of the population that is back with power. Many of the folks that are without power is because they received personal damage to their homes, ripping off weather heads and things of that nature. So we've been raising the dollars before there was a commitment from the state and federal government so we can help those individuals restore power. So we're still in the recovery phase as we speak.
0: Can you talk about the role of the private energy company NIPSCO for the country, for the world to understand what took place? Actually, you used to work for them. Is that right, Mayor Melton?
3: Yeah, absolutely. So I understand the process. So I would tell you that for a storm that came through. They said it's almost as a Category 2 hurricane came through Northwest Indiana, swept through three counties, Lake County, Porter County, and LaPorte County, portions of LaPorte County. Heavy wind and rain. That rain went to central Indiana, where there's significant flooding that occurred there as well, ripping trees up out of the ground, causing a lot of destruction to our grid system. So having worked there, I understand the process of restoration of power. I didn't work on the operations side, but I dealt much with that aspect of it. And knowing mutual aid that comes from other communities, I was saddened to see that we didn't receive that mutual aid as much as the size of Gary is. Gary is 52 square miles, so it takes a significant amount of labor and hands on deck to restore a lot of that system.
0: When the city, when the state, when the company announced its restoration, did it mention, was Gary even included in the schedule?
3: That was where the initial outcry from us started. When an energy company releases their estimated time of restoration, it typically lists out those communities in certain regional areas and pockets. But this was an abnormal storm. And I urged the utility company to break down the city separate from the other regional populations that they were identifying. When we did not see Gary listed in the beginning, it felt as if we were being left behind and overlooked. So we pressed and we called before the public, and we told them to come before the public to do a press conference to articulate what was the problem, how long it's going to take for restoration, and to start listing Gary separately from other cities so we can have an accurate account and we can track it from a transparency perspective.
0: Do you think it had something to do with Gary being more than 80% Black, a third of the population under the poverty line?
3: Well, that's what I felt at that moment. When you look and you do not see your city listed on there. Now, granted, there were other cities that weren't mentioned. But when your power's out at your home and you're in your city, you're looking for your city. So to omit the city, it felt very overlooking and not the direct attention that it need in an emergency such as that.
0: Many climate studies have shown that climate chaos we're experiencing all over this country, not to mention the world. We were just talking about Nepal, will disproportionately hurt under-resourced and underserved communities. Can you talk about the efforts underway in Indiana to protect its citizens from future storms and also the lawsuits that have already been brought, for example, against NIPSCO?
3: Yes. So we put together a series of demands to the utility company. One of that is hardening the infrastructure. If we had six storms last year, and this year we've had 14 already before the end of the year, and we've never seen wind this strong before. If we're seeing winds close to 100 mile or over 100 mile an hour, they need to ensure that the utility grid system is going to sustain that type of wind. So there's going to be, what type of poles are going to be used? Are they going to be hardened with a different type of material instead of just the typical wood, wooden poles? Are they going to put cement in the base of these? Are they going to upgrade the circuitry as well as the transformers? All of this stuff has to take place for a city the size of Gary to endure more and severe storms. Right now we have received the federal declaration of a natural disaster for the state of Indiana. And the governor himself also provided some resources. And today there'll be, FEMA will be on the ground. I'll be meeting with FEMA hands-on and the governor to ensure that the resources are deployed throughout the entire city.
0: Eddie Melton, I want to thank you for being with us, Mayor of Gary, Indiana. This is Democracy Now!, democracynow.org, the War and Peace Report. I'm Amy Goodman. In 1972, Gary, Indiana, was the site of the historic National Black Political Convention. To many, it was known as the Gary Convention. Its impact still felt today. Among those who attended, Coretta Scott King, Betty Shabazz, the wife of Malcolm X, Jesse Jackson, Bobby Seale, Louis Farrakhan, Shirley Chisholm, Harry Belafonte, Amiri Baraka, the great New Jersey poet, and others. The convention led to the founding of the National Black Political Assembly. Our next guest, Ron Daniels, served as president of the assembly from 74 to 1980. Ron Daniels joins us now, president of the Institute of the Black World 21st Century, convener of the National African American Reparations Commission, host of Vantage Point on WBAI 99.5 FM New York and on the Pacifica Network, just back, actually, from the 63rd anniversary of the March on Washington, where thousands gathered this weekend for that incredible day 63 years ago when Dr. King gave his I Have a Dream speech. Dr. Daniels, if you can start off by talking about placing Gary, Indiana, in this political context, this historical context that many young people who are watching and listening to this show right now had never heard of.

0: we're still in the same spot. We're not actually in the same spot, but some of the same issues, D.C. statehood, for example, that was raised at the March on Washington. I'm reflecting back on how D.C. statehood was a major call at the Gary National Black Political Convention. Its historic outcome, really, more than anything else, was it led to a watershed number of Black elected officials leaving with the idea that it wasn't necessarily the skin color or the character of a person that was important, or the individuals. It was about an agenda. No permanent friends, no permanent enemies, but a permanent agenda. That process of having periodic gatherings to say, what is our agenda? That's what we should be fighting for. And when I think about Gary, I think about Richard Gordon Hatcher, one of the most, I think, the most influential and most progressive mayor of his time, along with Marion Barry of Washington, D.C., and Mayor Jackson first term. He and I were very close friends. We worked together in the Jackson campaign. Of course, he was chairman of the 1988 Jackson for President campaign. I served as a deputy campaign manager. And when you look at really where we are today in terms of urban policy, you look at Gary and you raise the question about cities being left back, the whole question of deindustrialization. You had Mayor Hatcher, one of the most progressive mayors. He was sharp. He was brilliant. But the fact of the matter is that town was run by U.S. Steel. U.S. Steel was the second largest steel producing center. It may have had the biggest plant. Pittsburgh, number one. Gary, number two. Youngstown was number four. So whatever, when U.S. Steel dictated its terms, or when U.S. Steel eventually pulled out, it was a devastating blow to the city of Gary, leading to increasing crime and poverty, that the kind of situation that you see now. And it really raises questions really about an agenda moving forward. For example, I'm listening about the private electrical company. Well, you know, Amy, one of the things that a lot of people have forgotten about is there was a time when we had a much more robust public space. And I argue that the public space is the great equalizer in a racialized capitalist system. So we need public utilities. But instead of having public utilities, we're negotiating with private utilities. And they don't serve almost any community well, but they certainly don't serve Black and brown and marginalized communities well. And I do mean by that also poor white communities. So there's a lot to be unpacked in terms of what's going on in Gary. But it's also important to look forward in this moment to the need of Black folks to come together. You know, one of the outcomes, ultimately, that relationship between Richard Gordon Hatcher and Jesse Jackson, the Rainbow Coalition. We're in a period now where we need something similar to a Rainbow Coalition to really address the critical issues that were talked about at the March on Washington that just occurred. Kudos to Reverend Sharpton and Martin King III and Andrea Waters King for convening again a huge number of leaders that came together, which we need for this moment, because this is one of, if not the most dangerous moment in the history of these United States of America. That's the negative side. The positive side is we have the capacity, utilizing the concept of King's beloved community and a rainbow formation, to actually lead the way to a very positive agenda. In fact, a game-changing, transformative agenda that will deal with finally getting rid of some of the kinds of things that you just talked about, the money, dark money in politics, and also really beginning to deal with the question of a basic standard of living for all human beings in this society, in terms of not only Medicare for air, but Medicare for all. But King's call for guaranteed annual income, a Bill of Rights that would talk about education for all. These bold ideas is what we need right now. Bold, bold, transformative ideas.
1: Ron Daniels, on Friday, you were in Washington, D.C., 63 years after Dr. Martin Luther King stood on the steps of the Lincoln Memorial and gave his I Have a Dream speech. Thousands assembled on Friday, including you, to warn against the attacks on voting rights. Among the people who spoke, Martin Luther King's son, Martin Luther King, Senator Bernie Sanders, Alexandria Ocasio-Cortez, as well as Martin Luther King Jr.'s granddaughter, Yolanda Renee King.
2: We will pick up the baton. We will restore the dream when voting rights are weakened. We will restore the dream when hatred tries to divide us.

0: We will restore the dream when children are afraid to go to school. We will restore the dream when people are threatened, are treated as less than human because of their race, religion, gender, immigration status, whom they love, how much money they have, or where they were born. We will restore the dream.
1: So that is Martin Luther King Jr.'s granddaughter, Yolanda Renee King, speaking. You were there on Friday, Dr. Ron Daniels, and you were there 63 years ago. Your final comments about the significance of this moment and the attack on the Voting Rights Act and voting overall.
2: Well, I think the other theme is we're not going back. And we need to know that history because we've been here before. Every time there's been significant progress in terms of Black Americans and people of color and the oppressed, there's been a backlash. This is the ugliest backlash we've seen. It is perhaps the sort of the dying gasp of a system that needs a major overhaul. And one of the things that was so inspiring about the March on Washington, there were really, really thousands of young people there as well. And they spoke out. You saw them assembled under the leadership of the NAN Youth Division and whatever. So I'm very optimistic that, as Maya Angelou says, strong young women and men, strong people keep coming on. We are going to change this country, no matter how difficult it is. We're not going back.
1: Dr. Ron Daniels, president of the Institute of the Black World, 21st Century. Thank you so much for being with us. Coming up, Jane Fonda remembers Dolly Parton, who was laid to rest this weekend. They starred together in 9 to 5.
3: Working 9 to 5.
1: Jane Fonda and Lily Tomlin, who together starred in 9 to 5. This is Democracy Now!, democracynow.org. I'm Amy Goodman. Yes, the legendary singer-songwriter, country superstar Dolly Parton, who died Tuesday in Nashville, Tennessee, surrounded by her loved ones, 80 years old, reportedly battling cancer, was laid to rest in a private burial Friday. News of Parton's death sparked tributes around the world, honoring a musical legacy that spanned decades. Dolly Parton won multiple Grammys, numerous other awards. She also starred in the 1980 film 9 to 5, yes, with Lily Tomlin and Jane Fonda. I spoke with Jane Fonda this weekend behind the stage at the Middlebury New Filmmakers Festival, where she was being honored and has a new film, Gaslit. I asked her about her relationship with Dolly Parton and the film 9 to 5.
4: So this is how 9 to 5 came to be what it was. Back in the 70s, the anti-Vietnam War movement, our movement was called the Indochina Peace Campaign, and one of my colleagues was Karen Nussbaum, an activist from Boston, and her day job was organizing women office workers. And every time she'd see me, she'd tell me stories about the kind of things that women office workers had to put up with. And eventually I said, I gotta make a movie about this. And it began as a kind of a dark comedy, but dark. And then one day I heard that Lily Tomlin was doing a one-woman show downtown called Appearing Nightly. And I had never seen her work. And I went down and I saw her. 15 characters. And she embodied every one of them. I was smitten. I had never seen that kind of brilliance before. And as I was driving home, I was enjoying myself. I'd had a beer. I was driving And I realized that I couldn't make a movie about secretaries without Lily Tomlin being in it. I didn't want to. And I turned on the radio, and it's Two Doors Down. Dolly Parton is singing Two Doors Down. And I suddenly saw Dolly. She's a secretary. She's typing. She can't see her fingers. I thought, oh, my God. Dolly, Lily, and Jane. Needless to say, we had to approach it a little differently. It became an outright comedy, and directed by Colin Higgins, and the rest is history. But that's how it came about.
5: And what was it like working with Dolly? You gave her her first acting job.
4: That's right, I did. Well, first day of work, she shows up and she's memorized the entire script. She thought that she was supposed to learn it all. And then one day, about, I don't know, 3 or 4 weeks into the shooting, she called me and Lily over during the lunch break. Come here. And, you know, she had nails like this. She came in the corner and she said, I think I've written a song. And she starts singing 9 to 5, using her nails as percussion instruments. And Lily and I looked at each other. We both had the biggest goosebumps we'd ever had. And it was like, oh, my God.
3: Working 9 to 5.
4: This is it. This is it. At least the song is going to be a hit. This is great. This is the anthem of the Secretary's Movement. And Dolly, if she had gotten to the end of the day without her and her friends laughing so hard they had to cross their legs, then she would create a cause for laughter. She laughed all the time and made sure that everybody around her guffawed all the time. I know because I spent 10 days with her on her tour bus, touring Appalachia, Missouri, Tennessee, Arkansas, because I was about to play a hillbilly, and Dolly's the only hillbilly I knew, so she helped me find a hillbilly that I could base my character on.
5: And you've talked about how smart Dolly was. She often said, I'm not insulted when someone says dumb blonde, because I'm not dumb and I'm not a blonde.
4: I know. She wasn't dumb. She had the ability, like X-ray vision, she could see through people to their essence. Whatever the outside was, she could see, good or bad, to the essence of a person, which is interesting because what she saw in me was a virgin. She told Lily, she said, Jane's like a virgin.
5: And you sang with her?
4: One of the ways that she helped me was a character of the hillbilly that I played in The Dollmaker. She invited me to Nashville, and then we spent 10 days driving through Appalachia and meeting people. But the first night I was in Nashville, she announced to me that I was coming with her to the Grand Ole Opry, and I was going to sing backup. I sang backup for Dolly at the Grand Ole Opry. Nobody knew who I was. This was 1977, I think, 78. And, I sang back up with Dolly.
5: As we talked today, Dolly was just buried. But the legend of Dolly Parton will live on. What did she ultimately mean to you?
4: She meant love. She really did. She loved everyone. One day we were on a photo session, me, Dolly, and Lily. And for fun, we crossed our eyes. And they took a picture of us with our eyes crossed. And she got very upset. She said, we never can show this to anybody. She said, it looks like we're making fun. I have a relative who's cross-eyed. I don't ever want to see this picture. You know, she just... You know, I was in deep hollows of Tennessee and Arkansas where people lived in tar paper shacks with no electricity or running water. And she would come in her full regalia. I never saw her without full regalia. And they loved her so much that they accepted my presence. And it was so clear that she absolutely respected them. That was why there was so much love. She never played down. She always was pulled together. She was always who she was, out of respect for her fans. She taught me the importance of acknowledging and respecting fans.
5: And finally, would you call Dolly a feminist?
4: Oh, absolutely. Absolutely. She knew from the get-go who she was. She knew that people would make fun of who she was because of how she looked. And so she did it first, and she did it so smart. And she was always in charge of her life. She was always in charge of her talent and her business and her career. It came from her. So yes, she was in charge of her life. She was a feminist.
5: Jane Fonda, thanks so much.
1: The legendary actor and activist Jane Fonda speaking about Dolly Parton. They starred together in the film 9 to 5 with Lily Tomlin. Dolly Parton was laid to rest next to her husband, Carl Dean, in a private burial on Friday in Nashville, Tennessee. Jane Fonda's new film is Gaslit. We'll talk more about that in the coming weeks. And that does it for today's show. A very happy birthday to Hani Masood. I'll be at the Firehouse Cinema at DCTV in Manhattan today for the Q&A after the 3:30 screening of the documentary Runa See Me. On Saturday, September 5th, I'll be in Madison, Wisconsin at the Barrymore Theater at 7:30 for a screening of Steal the Story, Please. And in Chicago on Sunday, check out democracynow.org. Special thanks to Mike Burke and Nicole Salazar. I'm Amy Goodman. Thanks for joining us.
6: 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I'm Jesse Bell, and this is your afternoon news brief. We begin with your City of Kingston traffic report. South Bartlett Street from Victoria to Smith is closed until September 30th, while a contractor undertakes facade restorations at 655 Princess Street. Wright Crescent at Palace Road to Palace Road is closed for a contractor to complete roadway repairs, pedestrian safety and access improvements, and traffic calming features on Wright Crescent. Norman Rogers Drive from Sir John A. McDonald Boulevard to Van Order Drive started on June 15th. Norman Rogers Drive is closed to through traffic to facilitate roadway rehabilitation and configuration improvements. This work will improve road condition, accessibility, and safety for all road users, including students, families, and local residents. Reminder that the City of Kingston and Utilities Kingston are in the midst of a reconstruction of Princess Street. This major infrastructure project includes upgrades to underground and above ground utilities, as well as improvements to enhance safety and comfort for pedestrians and cyclists. Berry Street to Queen Street is closed for construction-related activity at 283 Queen Street, and Aberdeen Street from Johnson to William is still closed to accommodate construction activity and staging. Moving now to your Environment Canada weather report for today. 24 degrees is your high, feeling closer to 27 with a 55% chance of precipitation. It will be quite humid here in the City of Kingston. That's a wrap for your afternoon news brief. Coming up next, Claire with Earworm.
7: 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I'm your host Claire, and you're listening to Earworm. And I'm going to start off the episode by playing Coil by Ear. I was listening to this album, and this album just came out. It's called Rum Springa, and I was listening to this album on the way to the Met radio event that was happening. It was like, I forget what it was called. It was like Freaks and Geeks. So it was a Freaks and Geeks event. And Freaks and Geeks is a show at Met Radio. And that's all I'm gonna play right now. Hope you guys enjoy that one song.

So the song I just played for you guys was Coil by Ear, and the songs I'm going to be playing next are William by Doggone and See You by Willow. So I wanted to play William by Doggone because, as I mentioned earlier, I went to the Met Radio event and they had a photo booth there, and I was talking to the photo booth guy. And his name is Will. And then the entire event, I was just talking to him. He was, like, really chill. And he actually knew a bunch of the musicians that I knew as well. Like, he knows people from Village, which is very interesting. And he's also a musician. His name is Fuji Will. And he just had a birthday. Happy birthday to Will. Yeah, shout out Will. Also, he gave me a ride right after that event to the Village event, which was very nice of him. And speaking of which, this episode is gonna be about, like, I guess catching up with you guys, because as you have noticed, there hasn't been a new episode in a while. I've just been very busy, like genuinely so busy. I am sleep deprived because of the fact that how busy I am. So I've just started a new job, and I've also been going out after going to work, so, and then I would come home at like 2 a.m. or like 1 a.m. or even the earliest is like, I would come home at like 11. So it ranges from 11 p.m. to 2 a.m. is when I would get home, but I would have to wake up the next day at like 5 or 6 a.m. So I've just been so tired lately, but I can't complain because honestly, I'm very grateful for the fact that I have so many things to do this summer, and or I had so many things to do this summer. I will listen to my body eventually and hermit for a bit, but right now I do want to take advantage of the fact that it's summer, and yeah, I've been having a lot of fun. Back to the scheduled program. Yeah, that's why I'm including William by Doggone. And then after that, I'm playing See You by Willow. And it's the song that just came out by Willow. And I thought it was kind of very serendipitous that she put out this song, because I think the last episode that I played a song by her, it was her song Montreal. And that song too is very, like, I feel like both of these songs kind of, like, I feel like she's writing about me and she's writing to me, and eventually we will meet and we will, I don't know. I just think it's, like, so interesting because I love, first of all, I love Willow Trees. My initials, See You, the song that just came out called See You. And then Montreal, I love Montreal. I've been really into fashion a lot lately as well. And she came out with a song called Fashion. That is why I included that song. And I don't know, at the time I was like, whoa, this is crazy that she came out with a song that's like literally my initials. It's so wild. But anyway, yeah, I hope you guys enjoy.

So the songs I just played for you guys were William by Doggone and See You by Willow with an H at the end. Not with the W. Anyway, the next songs I'm going to be playing for you guys are Apologies by Rowena Physics and When We Get by Natek. So I wanted to include the song by Rowena because I've been listening to her a lot lately, and that has something to do with Met Radio, but I'll explain a lot more later. At a later episode, I will explain. But for now, I will just be playing her song, Apologies. And it's like an older song. It came out 2022, which was a while ago. And then for the Natek song, I've been hanging out with my friend Chase a lot lately, which is someone from Village, Takes a Village. And we were just talking about, like, or I guess he showed me one of his beats that he's been working on, and one of the beat had like a really cool guitar chord progression. I was like, ooh, that's so pretty, like, who, like, you did that, Chase? And then he was like, no, it was actually Nate. And now I'm a fan. He's so good. I really like this song and his other song that came out this year called Misunderstanding. Honestly, just playing some two very talented Toronto artists. And I don't know, all these artists are so inspiring, and I'm just so grateful to be in this community, and it's so awesome. Anyway, yeah. Honestly, I do want to give a shout out to Chase as well, because he's been helping me out, kind of helping me learn a lot about, like, vocals. And then also, I don't know, he's been helping me, like, come out of my shell a little bit. Even though I'm pretty sure he doesn't mean to do that, it's just, like, he's made me feel so safe in the music environment that I'm able to come out of my shell a little bit. Very grateful to him. And he's leaving! Isn't that so sad? He's leaving to Nova Scotia. But, alas, everyone needs to make money, and he needs to visit his family and stuff, so it is what it is, and I hope he has a safe flight and a happy trip back to his hometown. But for now, enjoy these songs that I am playing next.

Okay, guys, I realize that I am yapping so much, but it's because I do have so much to tell you guys and so much to play you guys, but I can't fit it all in just one episode. But yeah, anyway, sorry. The songs I just played for you guys were Apologies by Rowena Physics and When We Get by Natech. And the songs I will be playing next are Over and Over by Wishy and Eyebrows Easily by Natasha Bedingfield. And I wanted to include those songs because Over and Over I Shazammed at the Met Radio event. Because I was like, oh, this is so fire. I love the song. And yeah, I've been listening to it nonstop. So shout out Freaks and Geeks for putting me on. And the Natasha Bedingfield song I wanted to include because I was listening. So my brother, he's listening to a lot of more physical media in his car. He puts in CDs. And one of his CDs is the Unwritten album by Natasha Bedingfield. And I wanted to include Eyebrows Easily specifically because I don't know, I liked the song when it played in the car, but also I went to a mosh, or not, sorry, not a mosh. I moshed at a hardcore show, and it was also my first time stage diving, which was really cool. But there were a bunch of people stage diving. I was in the front. There was this tall ass man. Okay, so basically, he landed on top of me, and I fell to the ground. Like, I fell on my bum, and I just got like a bunch of bruises. And I just thought about that song, and I was like, oh my gosh, maybe I manifested this into existence. Maybe I do bruise easily. But yeah, hope you guys enjoy those songs. I'll be back.

song that I just played for you guys were Over and Over by Wishy and I Bruise Easily by Natasha Bedingfield. And the songs I'm going to play next are The Years by Fiddlehead and Goddamn These Hands of Mine by The Taxpayers. So, The Years by Fiddlehead. I think that was the song that I stage dive to. So, mentioning earlier, I went to a hardcore show and it was really fun. I went with my friend Merv. He's also from Village. He was very nice. I felt very safe being in that environment because it was my first time stage diving, and he said, like, even if you stage dive and no one catches you, I'll catch you, so don't worry. He actually did. He honestly, like, I was gonna fall to the ground, but then he lifted me just by my legs, and then I went back up stage diving, like, or I went back up, like, crowd surfing, and I lasted pretty long, and I crowd surfed 3 times that show, and each time I lasted really long. But shout out the hardcore community in Toronto, they're very kind and very polite as well. I don't know, like, people would come up to me like, oh my gosh, I'm so sorry, I thought you were going down, so that's why I held you up in the air. I don't remember. Anyway, yeah, it was along all those lines and it was a great show. Yeah, the band that was playing is called Fiddlehead, and they aren't as hardcore as the other bands that played that night, but all of their fans are hardcore fans. And that includes my friend Merv. So he invited me to the show and we went because he's a big fan of the members that were in the band that were previously in a hardcore band. And I think this was the song that I stage dived to for the first time. And then the Taxpayer song I wanted to include because actually my coworker put me on to the song because during our break time we usually like look at random things on the internet. Sometimes we play crosswords together during break time, which is very wholesome and sweet and kind of the nice part of the day. I actually think every part of the day is the nice part of the day, but it is a highlight, one of the highlights of my day, just to do the crossword with my coworkers. But yeah, one of the times that it was break time, my coworker Sully was showing me this song and I really enjoyed it. So it's as you heard, or I don't know if you guys, oh actually sorry, you haven't heard it yet, but it's like jazz, hardcore jazz, which is really cool. You'll find out, but I don't know, it drew me in and I quite enjoyed it. So hope you guys enjoy it too. See you guys later after these 2 songs.

So the songs I just played for you guys were The Years by Fiddlehead and Goddamn These Hands of Mine by The Taxpayers. And the next songs I'm going to be playing for you guys next are Just Found Me by the Rance Allen Group and Closer to You by Georgie Sweet and Sir Froderick. I wanted to include the Rance Allen song because, again, I was talking with Chase and we were talking about NTS, and I was recommended a host by him, and the episode that he sent me was not working, so I listened to the episode before it, before that week, and it was like an episode just dedicated to Rance Allen, and I really liked the song Just Found Me. I really enjoyed that episode because I realized a lot of his songs are just him singing his heart out, but only one lyric. He's only singing one lyric on repeat in different ways, in different notes. Just like how soul, like he, just like with a soulful voice, you know? He just like singing from the soul, but only with one lyric. And that really drew me in. Like sometimes you don't need all these elaborate lyrics in a song just to sing how you feel. Like you can really like portray your emotions just through your voice and through the sonics and not through the words. And maybe it's just like an emphasis on what you want to say. It's like an affirmation to manifest in existence, you know? So I was really inspired by his way of singing songs. But this song does have more lyrics, so I hope that's okay. And then Closer to You by Georgie Sweet. I was also feeling really inspired by that album. So the album's called Love Muscle by these two artists, Georgie Sweet and Sir Froderick. And again, Chase is the one that showed me this album, and it's really inspired me. I really am inspired by soulful R&B music, and also realizing that the Love Muscle album is very hip-hop beats, lo-fi kind of beats as well. And

So the songs I just played for you guys were Just Found Me by the Rance Allen Group and Closer to You by Georgie Sweet and Sir Froderick. The next songs I'm going to be playing for you guys are Best for You by Takes a Village, Winnie Wong, and Avi Roy. And this song after that I'm going to be playing is Wait for Me by Liana. And I wanted to play the Best for You song because I went to the show and remember I was talking about the Met Radio event and going to a Takes a Village event after that? So I went to the Takes a Village event for the Best for You release party? Performance party thing? So I wanted to include that because they just came out with that song and it's pretty good. And it's pretty good, I guess, but yeah. And then I wanted to include the Liana song, because so I was hanging with Kyle and Megan and he was on aux and he played a song by her. It was actually Gigi's instead of Wait for Me, but yeah, he was like, oh yeah, my friend came out with the song and she's gonna go places. And then later on, like, listening to Gigi's, so I actually know this girl and I went to Camp O with her in high school, which is kind of crazy to think about that Kai knows her, which is not that crazy, but it's just like, oh wait, I know her. And I just didn't click in the moment. And then it clicked once I saw my YouTube and I forgot that I'm like subscribed to her. And then I was like, whoa, that's the song that Kai played. But yeah, those are the last songs I'm gonna be playing for you guys this episode. I hope you guys enjoyed it. Sorry for not telling you guys the entire stories. I tried my best. And it is very late. But yeah, see you guys in the next one. Bye.

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You ain't a promise.

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2: Hi, this is Daniel Wolf speaking. The following episode of Dark Classes is a repeat from an earlier date, so please be aware that some references to events and dates may no longer be relevant. I hope you enjoy listening to the show again. This is Daniel Wolf. The show you're about to listen to is devoted to Sonny Rollins' career, and it was supposed to air last week on June the 1st, a week after the great saxophonist's death. Owing to an error on my part when recording it, it didn't get on air last week, so we are going to listen to it now. I hope you enjoy the show.

Good afternoon. Welcome to Dark Glasses on CFRC 101.9. My name is Daniel Wolf, and welcome also to the month of June, which begins today. And we are now in that wonderful time between Victoria Day and the Canada Day long weekend, when we aren't officially in summer, but yeah, we really are in summer as the weather has gotten warmer and warmer and gardens are blooming, the leaves are out. So, a little bit of a sad occasion to mark today on the show. You may recall last week we had a show devoted to Miles Davis on the 100th anniversary of the great trumpeter's birth. And just as the show was airing, I received news, as did the rest of the world, of the death of one of Miles's early collaborators, the great saxophonist Sonny Rollins. Sonny Rollins, born in 1930 in September, was 95. He had retired in 2012 because he developed respiratory ailments that prevented him playing the tenor saxophone, his chosen instrument. But prior to that time, he recorded over the course of a, 60-year career, 60 albums, not to mention work he did as a sideman. And he is often regarded as one of the great jazz improvisers of the second half of the 20th century, certainly one of the greatest tenor saxophonists, up there with such greats as John Coltrane, who had a much shorter career. So, while I don't usually do so many shows devoted to a single artist back-to-back, we did Miles last week, and 2 weeks on Henry Mancini before that, and I even had a different show planned for today, but I could not let the passing of Sonny Rollins go unmarked by this program. So I put together, rather more hastily than I usually do, a show devoted to Sonny, and we will listen to a few select tracks from his long career. Sonny Rollins was born Walter Theodore Rollins, and occasionally that's listed as Theodore Walter Rollins. At one point he inverted the two names, but for all intents and purposes he is best known as simply Sonny, and has been for a long time. His career is in several parts. It got off to a slightly rocky start in the early 50s. He was arrested at one point for armed robbery and did several months in Rikers Island prison in New York. Sometime later, he spent some time in prison for heroin. He eventually got himself clean and was an early pioneer of the use of methadone for heroin addicts. He greatly feared, like many jazz artists of the bebop era, that going clean would actually negatively affect his ability to improvise, but in fact it had no effect. If anything, he became better. After several years as a band participant with people like Miles Davis, briefly joining, in fact, the first Miles Davis quintet that we heard from last week, he released a number of albums on his own, and the one that really made his name as a solo artist, and which we will hear from very shortly, was called Saxophone Colossus. That album came out in 1956, and among the tracks on it is this one entitled St. Thomas. And St. Thomas is the place in the Danish Virgin Islands, as it then was, that his mother, Sonny Rollins' mother, originally came from. Sonny was the first generation descendant of two immigrants from the Danish Virgin Islands. And his mother greatly influenced his musical taste, particularly with calypsos. And you'll hear that in this, which takes some music that he heard from his mother's songs she used to sing to
to him as a child and turns it into a jazz classic. So from Saxophone Colossus, here's early Sonny Rollins and St. Thomas.

Sonny Rollins and St. Thomas from his 1956 breakout album, Saxophone Colossus. Now, the name Saxophone Colossus might imply a certain lack of modesty on this young musician's part, but it actually referred to his great height. Sonny was had great stature, put it that way, physically. And he was actually quite modest. As a matter of fact, he was a bit of a perfectionist, always highly self-critical, which led him to take a couple of sabbaticals just 2 years away from music, at least a couple of times during his career in late 50s, early 60s, and again in the late 70s and early 80s. Now, I did mention his collaboration with Miles Davis earlier, and Miles, of course, the subject of last week's show. He put together an album, Miles did, in 1953, called Blue Period, kind of a Picasso reference there, and it featured a then relatively unknown Sonny Rollins, who hadn't actually done much solo work at that point. And the album Blue Period also featured on it Jackie McLean on alto sax, Art Blakey on drums. So Miles and Sonny collaborated on a track on this album entitled Out of the Blue, and I'm taking that not from the original Blue Period album, but from a compilation called Miles Davis and Sonny Rollins, The Complete Prestige Sessions. So, from that album, let's hear Miles and Sonny together and Out of the Blue.

Sonny Rollins and Miles Davis from Davis's album Blue Period, and that was Out of the Blue from 1953. Now, Sonny played solo on several albums beginning in 1953, but often with support, such as, for example, the Jazz Messengers. By the time he did Saxophone Colossus, which was his breakout album in 1956, he was entering an enormously prolific period of his early production. And within the next year and a half, he'd produced five or six more albums, including one of my favorites, which is called Way Out West, and as the title suggests, done on a kind of cowboy theme. We're going to listen now, to close out the first half of today's show, to a track from that entitled Wagon Wheels, and I've taken that again from a compilation that is a lovely box set I bought about 20 years ago called Sonny Rollins' The Freelance Years. Here's Sonny and Wagon Wheels.

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4: Welcome back to Dark Glasses on CFRC. I'm Daniel Wolf. We are having today a special devoted to the career of the late, great tenor saxophonist Sonny Rollins, who died just a week ago today at the age of 95. Just before the break, we heard from an early Sonny album from 1957, Way Out West, the track Wagon Wheels. And we'll begin the second half of the show with something from an album he did the following year, an album that was kind of edgy for its time in the very early phase of the civil rights struggle of the 1950s and 60s. Sonny Rollins entitled the album The Freedom Suite. Let's listen to him play Shadow Waltz.

Sonny Rollins' Shadow Waltz from his 1958 album Freedom Suite. Now, after a stunning productivity of 18 albums between 1953 and 1958, Sonny was getting a little bit burnt out and also quite a bit self-critical of his playing. He was always a bit of a perfectionist and decided to take what came to be a two-year sabbatical and did nothing for that 2 years, no more recording, no more public performances, but he did spend up to 15 or 16 hours a day in all types of weather practicing his technique on the Williamsburg Bridge in New York, where he lived. Why the bridge? Well, because he figured if he was going to be blowing his horn at all hours late at night, the bridge was the least likely place to disturb the neighbors. So for 2 years, if you were in New York and wanted to hear some great playing, even though Sonny called it practice, all you had to do was walk across that bridge. In 1961, he decided it was time to come back to the real world, as he called it, and start doing some recording and performing again. And appropriately enough, his comeback album, recorded in 1962, was entitled The Bridge, obviously a reference to his former location of practice. He switched labels to RCA Victor for that one. We will now give a listen to a song he would record a number of times in his career. It's called Without a Song, and he would do another performance of it some 40 years later, after the horrific events of 9/11, which unfolded just not very far from his Greenwich Village apartment and led him to record a few days later in Boston a memorial session to victims of 9/11. And that featured another version of Without a Song. But we're going to hear the original version from the 1962 album The Bridge. Here's Sonny Rollins.

That was Sonny Rollins' track Without a Song from his comeback 1962 album The Bridge. The 60s were, again, a very productive decade for Sonny Rollins, and among other things, he was in demand in the film world and did most of the music, or at least performed it, for a film that came out in 1966 and was really the breakout role for a young British actor called Michael Caine. You've probably heard of him. It was called Alfie, and if you have seen it, it's an interesting film. There's no opening credits. There's Michael Caine breaking the fourth wall frequently to talk to the audience. But the music is quite remarkable. And Sonny Rollins, quite apart from performing on the film, actually recorded a separate album engineered by Rudy Van Gelder at Englewood Hill Cliffs Studio in New Jersey the following year. And in 1966, that album came out, simply called Alfie, film music from the Alfie score. Here's Alfie's theme with Sonny Rollins.

Sonny Rollins and Alfie Thiem from the score for the 1966 Paramount film, directed by Lewis Gilbert and starring Michael Caine, Alfie. That, I'm afraid, is going to have to do it for today's program, and we have really only scratched the surface of Sonny Rollins' career. So I am going to commit right now to do a part two and bring Sonny's career up to his later performances, later recordings into the 21st century. I'm not going to do it right away. Next week I've got to take a break as I'm heading out to Winnipeg for a special event, my 50th high school reunion, so we'll have a repeat, and I have a largely Canadian content program planned for the week after that. But I hope you've enjoyed this look at the early career of the saxophone colossus himself, Sonny Rollins, again, who died just a week ago today at the age of 95. I will be back again with more music next week. Again, a rerun next week, but I hope you enjoy it. Meantime, weather is getting hot, so keep cool and stay safe. This is Daniel Wolf with Dark Glasses. Bye for now.

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Who knows? 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
2: The song ended perfectly at the end of the show. Thanks again, DJ Dowdy. That was amazing. And it's time for Music to Talk. 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I guess it's World Cup Day, and Spain won. And I heard them playing this at the end of the game when they were announcing the winners, and figured throw it on here too.

listening to WIRLP 97.3 FM, Richmond Independent Radio. Yes, it is raining in Richmond. Wow, that came somewhat as a surprise to me. We just heard Alegria by Elia y Elizabeth, and that was from, I think, their first debut record together. They did a couple records, I think, and that's a cut that you do hear in various people's DJ sets, just because it's so funky and beautiful at the same time. I can't remember who I heard playing it the first time, but it might have been before a Krongbin show, actually. I think maybe it was earlier. I used to find out about a lot of cool music through blogs and downloading, because like people would put up the cover of a record and then they'd write about it, and then they'd put a couple tracks or the entire album. Sometimes questionable quality, but that's how I learned about a lot of these international groups from the 70s. And yes, tonight I am playing music for your Spanish abuela, music from the 60s and 70s mostly. Sometimes I think I was born in the wrong era, but I do like, you know, bringing all the different eras of a country's, you know, music. Sometimes I like to start early with old stuff. That's kind of how my learning about Indian music was. I was like listening to 70s soundtracks first and then got up to date slowly. Took me a while too, but we did hear Rosalia earlier. Spanish music is quite diverse, as is any music of any country, and so many different influences. You hear the flamenco influences, you hear the more other influence. There's so many styles in Spain. I am a big fan of flamenco and Spanish guitar, also lifelong fan. I'm sad for my guitar teacher, my late great guitar teacher, many of our guitar teachers here in Richmond, Carlos. He would have been, he got to see Argentina win a couple times while he was alive, so that's probably good enough. But condolences to all the Argentina fans out there, and congrats to all the fans of Spain. It's so cool just staring out the window here, and I get distracted with everything's going on, people running because of the rain. Drive safely out there, y'all, and don't run, don't hurry, but bring an umbrella. Looks like it might be almost lightening up anyway. I don't have the official weather broadcast for you. We'll have to wait for that. But we do one of those. Sean Sublett is awesome and provides that regularly for our station. So listen out for that. But it is raining right now. You can check the weather other places. It's just nice to be able to see the weather from this beautiful window here in Chaco Bottom. And okay, so what did we play? We played Elia y Elizabeth with Alegría. Before that, we heard Picnic, another group that I love to play frequently. Kind of psych rock from, folk psych rock from Spain. Te Esperaré was the song from Cállate Niña, the album, which in this instance means hush, little baby, not shut up. Before Picnic, we heard Bimbo Jet, and that was La Balanga, the instrumental. Apparently that was a kind of a disco hit in Spain. We also heard Santa Barbara, that's the name of the group, and the song was Ponte una cinta en el pelo. I don't want to say the words wrong, because I could say something rude, unsavory, if I pronounce a couple of those words wrong. So I hope I didn't. But that was from 1980. Well, between 72 and 76, that was a greatest hits compilation. All these were records. Mocedades was actually a group from Spain, I think, from the Basque country. And is that the right group? Yeah. So from the Basque country. We heard a Brazilian hit, which is listed here as Soledade, Dajis, probably in Portuguese. I think they were singing in Portuguese, maybe too, or maybe a mix of Spanish and Portuguese. But that was Mocedades. And I think the D is sometimes a G sound. Anyway, before that, Rafael, Spanish crooner with La Hora. And that was from Rafael's
awesome solo album from sometime in the late 60s, I think. Liliana Costa gave us Falsedad from Los Fabulosos 20. Before that, Carlos Montoya with Zambra, and we started off with Rosalia with Despacha from her Motomami Plus album. And let's hear another Rosalia. This is from her very first album that's really hard to get, and I don't have it on record because, this came out in 2017. Apparently, that's a long time ago. This is Catalina from Rosalia's album Los Angeles.

They were very experimental on their albums. You know, they put a football match recording but backwards at the end of that song. That was the Pink Floyd Fearless from Metal. One of my favorite songs from that album, at least. Yeah, I guess that fits the song with the crowd cheering backwards. As a consolation to the fans of Argentina, I want to play a bunch of Soda Stereo and Gustavo Cerati songs next. Here is from one of their early albums,

Yeah, when the shaking stops, cuando pase el temblor. Soda Stereo there, and up next, this is a song by the lead singer and guitarist and wrote many of the songs for Soda Stereo, the late great Gustavo Cerati, and this is a song from his solo album, Bocanada. And the song, I think, translates to a trick, which they may be feeling that in Argentina. Maybe it was a trick. I don't know. I'll let you decide. Here's Gustavo Cerati with Engaña.

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In the middle of a little mini set of music by Argentine rock band Soda Stereo.

three in a row, maybe four, if you include Gustavo Cerati, which you should because he's the lead singer. It was Tratame Suavemente, Treat Me Gently. Another thing you should do, much respect to Argentina, and congrats again to Spain. Soda Stereo there, biggest group ever, probably, from Argentina, maybe South America in general. And I love them. Unashamedly love them for all the reasons. They're like, they have a little bit of the Smiths in there, a little bit of U2, a little bit of Duran Duran. And then later, you know, some electronic and grunge influences that they worked into. But they started as a reggae or a new wave ska band in Argentina. And I remember my friend went to Peru, a trip to Peru on Open High. Used to go to Peru for a summer trip. And he brought back Soda Stereo, El Último Concierto, which we just heard. There's two volumes of that, and the whole concert is magnificent. It's also on DVD. He brought back that CD, and then he brought back a Colombian group, a Tercio Pelados, who I'm going to play next. So, journey through Latin rock from the 90s here. This was one of my favorite, probably my favorite album by Tercio Pelados, and it's their album called Gozo Pororoso, and I remember listening to this so many times when I was living in New York. It's just got a magical, busy, colorful, spiritual vibe to it, and it was an important record for me. So here's Tercio Pelados from Colombia, Bogota, Colombia, with El Álbum.

brand new Bonobo track there with O'Flynn. That's Otomo, and it just came out. Looking forward to more new music by Bonobo and O'Flynn. And thanks for listening. This is Musica Talk. I have promised to play some Duke Ellington before the end of the show, so I've got to keep things moving and also let you know that you're listening to Musica Talk on WRIRLP 97.3 FM, Richmond Independent Radio, your community radio station, doing good things, holding it down, being independent, being community supported and involved. And don't give up. Keep the faith. Stay connected and do your part. Be brave. Help your neighbor. Thanks for listening. And let's continue with Bad Brains, because Daryl Jennifer of the Bad Brains has released an instrumental album called The Weather Channel, and I'm blown away. It's amazing, really amazing, in diverse styles, but a lot of jazz and improv underneath the structures of many of them Bad Brains songs. So let's play. This was a great album. It came out in at the end of the century, as they say. It's God of Love, and this was right when Madonna was like helping the Bad Brains have another comeback. And they were supposed to go on tour. They did go on tour with the Beastie Boys for a little while. And then HR had a mental breakdown or of some sort on the road. And but they did get an album out on Maverick Records, which was Madonna's label, called God of Love. And my friends and I got to see them on this tour when they were still shredding and the positive energy was high. I think it was not the old 930 Club. We got to see them on this tour, God of Love, and I remember just being in love with this album, and it was amazing to see the Bad Brains still turned up to 11, and then they kind of like disintegrated. So it's awesome to see Daryl Jennifer, bassist of the Bad Brains, do instrumental versions also that are like not disappointing at all. So let's hear Rights of a Child from Bad Brains' God of Love, and then Rights by Daryl Jennifer from The Weather Channel, and then we'll hear some beautiful Duke Ellington piano music.

0: And only have so much time in one show, but I want to give a shout out to Julia and Vivian, who were listening at some point. Thanks for listening. Also want to give a shout out to Diane of Sacred Grove, Ann Straw of Panoramic, and other awesome shows, and everyone else out there listening. I hope this brought you some peace and inspiration tonight, all the music that I picked for you. You win some, you lose some, right? All right, so keep winning, y'all, and here's some info.
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4: Yeah, and let's look out for our neighbors. Let's protect the families out there. Protect the people you work with and the people you know and love in your community. That's all I have to say. Here's some beautiful Duke Ellington. Thanks for listening. I've been digitizing old tape reels that were traded by fans of Duke Ellington back in the 60s, 70s, and 80s, and then donated to a music library at a school where I was going at the time. And I've had them all these years and finally been digitizing them, getting good results. So I want to play this beautiful piano recital from 1960-something, maybe 71. I think at Columbia University. Anyway, more info on that. I think the plan is to upload these to archive.org at some point. Never thought I would find a live version of Fleurette Africaine, Little African Flower, my favorite tune from Dominguez and Max Roach and Duke Ellington, Money Jungle album originally, but he does a live version, so I'll stop talking and play it for you. And that's coming up in a couple songs.

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3: 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CFRC's news programming is made possible by the generous support of the Community Radio Fund of Canada, the Local Journalism Initiative, Queen's University Career Services, and for our podcasts, Smith Engineering at Queen's University. I'm CFRC's broadcast journalist, Ara McCauley, and here are your local news headlines. With move-in weekend just around the corner, the City of Kingston is welcoming new and returning post-secondary students to the community and sharing information and advice on parking restrictions, safety initiatives, and their guide to being a good neighbor. According to the City of Kingston, being a good neighbor is a shared responsibility. University students living on or around campus are valued members of the Kingston community. They encourage all new and returning residents to review the City's Good Neighbor Guide for a better understanding of how the City of Kingston operates, the services and opportunities available, and how you can build a foundation of trust and respect in your neighborhoods during the school year and beyond. The guide is available on the City of Kingston's website under their community news or commonly searched bylaws pages. Students and neighbors are reminded that the University District Safety Initiative, UDSI, will be in effect from Friday, August 28th at 12:01 a.m. until Sunday, September 13th at 6 a.m. The purpose of the UDSI is to educate community members and to mitigate risks of large unsanctioned gatherings, including strains on emergency services. During this time, community partners, including city bylaw enforcement officers and Kingston Police, will have an increased presence in the university district. Bylaw enforcement officers can also require people to pay administrative monetary penalties, AMPs, for contraventions of the nuisance party bylaw, the noise bylaw, or other bylaws. As part of UDSI, the city will close Gord Edgar Downey Pier and Breakwater Park Beach to the public nightly from 7 p.m. to 6 p.m., Friday, August 28th to the morning of September 13th. The decision to close the park during this time is to ensure the safety of community members in the university district, as large unsanctioned gatherings in this area pose a major safety risk, particularly at night. Student move-in at Queen's begins on the evening of Friday, September 4th and goes until Saturday, September 5th at 5 p.m. To keep traffic moving during student move-in, some area roads will have parking restrictions and some will be designated as one-way traffic. Overnight parking restrictions from 4 p.m. Friday, September 4th through Saturday, September 5th at 5 p.m. include Albert Street between Queen's Crescent to King Street, Stewart Street between University and Albert, Collingwood Street between King Street and Albert Street, Bader Lane, Queens Crescent, Earl Street between Frontenac Street and Alfred Street, St. Lawrence Avenue East Side, King Street from Lower University Avenue to Beverly Street. Street parking is not permitted Saturday, September 5th between 7 a.m. to 5 p.m. on Arch at Union Street, George Street at Stewart Street, and Oak Hill Street at George Street. Streets designated one way for the day September 5th, 7 a.m. to 5 p.m. include Albert Street southbound between Johnson Street and King, Queens Crescent westbound from Albert to Collingwood Street, Bader Lane westbound, Stewart Street westbound between University Avenue and Albert Street, St. Lawrence Avenue southbound from Stewart Street to King Street, Collingwood Street southbound from Queens Crescent to King Street, and University Avenue southbound from Earl Street to Stewart Street. A reminder, as students return to campus in the coming days, that the University District Safety Initiative, UDSI, is now in place through September 13th, 2026 at 6 a.m. The University District Safety Initiative exists to encourage safer behavior from students and was formed through a partnership between the City of Kingston, Kingston Police, and Queen's University in 2019. During certain times of the year, such as homecoming and St. Patrick's Day, move-in, and orientation week, the University District Safety Initiative is used. When it is in effect, hosting illegal parties or violating other bylaws can result in action being taken by Queens under their Student Code of Conduct, and it can also result in an administrative monetary penalty being issued, and in certain cases, a Part 1 court summons requiring those charged to appear before a Justice of the Peace in Kingston. Violators may also be required to pay for the cost of having Kingston police officers and Kingston Fire and Rescue firefighters attend their home, calculated at an approximate rate of $90 for each officer or firefighter for each hour or part of an hour they were there. The UDSI is in place to address violations of the Nuisance Party Bylaw, Liquor License Act, and Noise Bylaw, with penalties for those who host or refuse to leave a party, for using a closed road, blocking officers or other officials, drinking while underage, carrying open alcohol in public spaces, being drunk in public, and making loud noise like shouting, blasting music, or playing musical instruments during restricted hours. While the policy references the University District, the Kingston Police and Bylaw Enforcement can use the initiative citywide. Individuals who receive a Part 1 court summons are required to attend court to either plead guilty and receive a fine, or plead not guilty, in which case a trial will be scheduled. If those charged do not attend court, a trial will be scheduled without further notifications, and if found guilty, the court may recommend the maximum fine. Additionally, if a person receives a Part 1 summons, their name will be placed on a public court record, and this information will be shared with the university to identify Queen students. The Student Conduct Office will then individually review each student's situation and determine appropriate consequences based on what happened. That wraps up your headlines for this evening. Next up is Jesse Bell with your CFRC Sports Desk.
4: This is your sports report brought to you by CFRC Power Plays, and it wasn't necessarily the prettiest victory for the Queens Gaels, but it was a victory nonetheless, as Queens traveled to Toronto to take on their historic rival, the Toronto Varsity Blues, in a game that was broadcast live on CFRC. The Gaels got the scoring started early with a touchdown drive orchestrated by quarterback number 12 Alex Vraken, capped off with this play to number 18 Jack Ashby Jacobs.
5: Vraken has got three receivers on his left-hand side. Logan Walton in single coverage on the right. Play-action pass. He's looking at Mateo Tuioti, but he's going to find!
6: Touchdown!
5: Number 18, Jack Ashby Jacobs.
6: Wow.
5: The first touchdown of the season going to one of the Gaels' veteran players.
4: The Gaels would jump out to that 7-0 lead, but credit to the Toronto Varsity Blues. They hung tough throughout much of the first half, thanks in no small part to a balanced offensive approach and a little bit of assistance from the officials. A lot of penalty yards issued towards the Gaels, over 140 penalty yards in total for Queens across 12 calls. Quarterback Alex Vraken was typically excellent, going 26 for 36 for 366 yards and that touchdown. The second half would see Queens start to pull away thanks to an excellent pass rush from players such as Stephen Capea, DJ Ryan, and on this play, number 8, Jacob Baldwin.
7: No, this game could change at any moment.
5: Oh, Jacob Baldwin! Prez on the play, and I'll take four more years of that, coming in like a bat out of you-know-where, and he's doing you-know-what. What a hit from number 8.
4: It would be Jacob's brother, Jace, that ultimately put the final nail in the coffin of the Varsity Blues with a beautiful third quarter touchdown run. The Gales prevail by a scoreline of 28-12, much closer than many would expect, but once again, that's a credit to a young upstart Varsity Blues team that I think made a very strong accounting for themselves. Nevertheless, Queens does win their season opener. They extend their winning streak over the Varsity Blues to 25 consecutive games, stretching now into its 52nd consecutive year. The last Toronto victory, October 1975. Queens has an early bye week, which is probably for the best, as there are a lot of things this team will need to tune up and improve as the season progresses. The next scheduled Gales game, Saturday, September 12th, it is their home opener against the Waterloo Warriors in what should be an emotionally charged matchup, and it will be integral for the Gales to get out to a good start in front of their home crowd. If Queens wants to reach the lofty standards they've set for themselves, they will have to clean up these mistakes and put away these teams that they know they should beat. That's a wrap for your sports report brought to you by CFRC Power Plays. Coming up next, we've got weather and traffic.
6: This is your City of Kingston traffic report. South Bartlett Street from Victoria to Smith is closed until September 30th, while a contractor undertakes facade restorations at 655 Princess Street.
8: Red Crescent at Palace Road to Palace Road is closed for a contractor to complete roadway repairs, pedestrian safety and access improvements, and traffic calming features on Red Crescent. Norman Rogers Drive from Sir John A. McDonald Boulevard to Van Order Drive started on June 15th. Norman Rogers Drive is closed to through traffic to facilitate roadway rehabilitation and configuration improvements. This work will improve road condition, accessibility, and safety for all road users, including students, families, and local residents. Reminder that the City of Kingston and Utilities Kingston are in the midst of a reconstruction of Princess Street. This major infrastructure project includes upgrades to underground and above ground utilities, as well as improvements to enhance safety and comfort for pedestrians and cyclists. Berry Street to Queen Street is closed for construction-related activity at 283 Queen Street, and Aberdeen Street from Johnson to William is still closed to accommodate construction activity and staging.
6: This is your Environment Canada weather report for the Kingston region. Monday, August 31st, 24 degrees is your high, feeling closer to 27 with a 55% chance of precipitation. It will be quite humid here in the city of Kingston. Starting off the month of September, Tuesday, September 1st, 23 degrees is your high, feeling closer to 25, mostly cloudy conditions, very humid with a high likelihood of a thunderstorm in the afternoon. Wednesday, September 2nd, humid with periods of rain and a possibility of a thunderstorm. 24 degrees is your high, feeling 2 degrees warmer at 26 with a 65% chance of precipitation. Thursday, September 3rd, 24 degrees is your high, feeling like 25, partly sunny with humid conditions and a couple of light showers in the forecast, especially into the afternoon. Friday, September 4th, 22 degrees is your high with periods of sunshine, feeling a little bit cooler around 21, a beautiful start to the weekend here in the city of Kingston. Saturday, September 5th, 22 degrees with a 55% chance of showers, otherwise we'll see sunny conditions. Sunday, September 6th, 23, feeling like 24 with partly sunny conditions. And then kicking off next week, Labor Day Monday, 22 degrees is your high, feeling closer to 21 with a 60% chance of showers throughout the day. That's a wrap for sports, weather, and traffic. Coming up next, we've got Genevieve Hinch with CFRC's concert and events calendar for the week.
9: 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On Tuesday, check out Learning for Liberation at Cultivate Arts Commons, the Learning for Liberation Book Club, or the Crochet and Knit Circle at the KFPL Central Branch. Live music includes Nate Hardy at the Cove Inn. Wednesday brings Teens Games and Grubs at the Rideau Heights Branch, Board Games at Something in the Water, Café Franglais at Kingston East Community Center, and the Fort Henry Sunset Ceremony. 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On Thursday, head downtown for the Kingston Public Market or test your knowledge at one of the evening's trivia nights. Live music includes Tyson Sullivan, Clear Breeze, and the Miss Emily Band, and Frank Ryan and Friends. 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Catch Jules Halpern, Garrett Mason, Swellsy's Punky Jam, Henry Taylor, and Monique Montgomery, or Good for Tuesday with Stunseed and Lumpfish. Later in the night, there's a Celtic Kitchen Party, Three Pistols, and Ghetto Express. 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Live music includes the Grievish Angels, Daniel Adam, and Ruben DeGroot. Wrapping things up Sunday, spend the morning at the Memorial Center Farmers Market. Later, head over to the Cove Inn for Head Over Heels. Or finish off the week with live band karaoke featuring the Oreos at the Merchant Tap House. That is your weekly events and concerts calendar brought to you for August 31st through September 6th. 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I'm Jenny. 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

0: 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While you're there, get a free professional headshot at the LinkedIn photo booth. 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
2: 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This is edition 332. I'm Stefan Christoph. Thanks for being with us today. This is the third edition of a series of interviews with cultural workers in Mexico City, Transbordar, in transit, in transition. And it is affiliated to a zine project that I launched in collaboration with the Suoni Para y Popolo Festival in June 2026. On this edition, I am going to be featuring a conversation with Sorucha, who is a feminist street artist and contemporary organizer, thinking about the intersections of the feminist movement and artistic practice in the contemporary context of Mexico City, but also thinking back to autonomous political movements and the arts in Mexico City and Mexico across generations. I think that Sorucha really offers some important insights to understand the intergenerational ideas that have shaped feminist artistic practices in Mexico. And it was really a pleasure to speak with her for this edition of this series of Voices of Cultural Workers in Mexico City. Here is my conversation with Sorucha. Today, there's a lot of conversation about the intersection of art and social movements. And just from the vantage point of thinking about that intersection in let's say, quote unquote, Western contexts, Canada, Western Europe, it's often explored as a sort of a phenomenon that is sort of unfolding in a contemporary context. In a lot of contexts around the world, Mexico would be a very clear example, that intersection of social movements and cultural workers is intergenerational. And that's also been part of the understanding of the sort of role of artists and cultural workers for a long time. So Sorucha, you know, we know each other and, you know, I'm familiar with your work. And I would love to talk to you about some of the current projects that you're working on. But maybe just first start, we could start by sort of locating a little bit of that sort of context of thinking about that intergenerational connection of an understanding of movements for social change and cultural workers as having an active relationship, and that this is not a new idea in the Mexican context.
3: Yeah, I think that it's not a new idea in the Mexican context or in any context. I would say that there is no way a social movement can advance if they don't walk hand in hand with cultural workers, because you can't dissociate one from the other, and also the work has to be done from the core. So when things within the movements are being generated in terms of the ideas, what to move, the strategy planning and everything, that has to be encompassed with how are cultural workers going to enable that information and place or create platforms that can allow for those ideas to flourish, to happen, and to connect with others. So in terms of Mexico, of course, we have a long history of cultural workers working directly with social movements. And also, to create, in any arena, to create a, what could I say? The national identity, for instance. One of the strongest political works is muralism, right? And it was very, it was established, alongside the state. So even if it was in many ways a protest to what was going on in that time, it had also helped to ingrain what Mexicans are, not indigenous, not black, not Spanish, but the mixture of everything, and that in itself was a very big push by the cultural sector to establish a national identity, which in turn erased a lot of these other identities that have been present for centuries in this country. And so, it creates a lot of problems around it, let's say. Mm-hmm. But definitely there is a long-standing tradition of art moving and advancing social movements. I don't know if you want me to continue and to move on to feminisms, and I could talk forever.
4: That's great. I mean, just sort of locating that intersection in terms of nationalisms is important in terms of understanding a contemporary lens of where Mexico's at today, but also more generally that sort of intersection of I mean, you're right, and I really appreciate you underlining that point, that intersection of political questioning and process and the arts isn't always a healthy relationship. So that's important to underline. I mean, in the Canadian context, thinking about, for example, the role of the National Film Board, it has both had a very progressive, radical role in some cases and a very regressive colonial role in other cases. So there's always, but artists play a critical role in actually looking at those complexities in your work in relation to feminist movements and other social struggles in Mexico, I think is an interesting and very important example of that. So yeah, please talk about your work in that context. Thank you.
3: I would go back to Monica Mayer's work, which is the first social practice artist that started doing feminist artworks in Mexico back in the 70s, 80s, 90s. So she set the ground for other feminists to start doing this kind of work that was directly addressing civil society regarding gender-based violence. And so from there, there has been a type of work like hers, then Lorena Wolfer started also taking on the theme of violence, gender-based violence, from a different perspective, and also putting one's body in terms of as a performance artist, and then moving fully into social practice. And so I have been drawing from there to inform my own activities and what I would love my art to do is to create a space for people to experience a different way of relating to one another. And so I think it's obviously regarding and addressing gender-based violence, but also classism, racism, and different kinds of violence that are in this country very intertwined. But to give us a space not to only talk about violence, but to see other ways that we can relate to one another that is not mediated through that violence and hierarchical structure. And so I also think that it was, well, no, I'm also part of collectives that are thinking about what's going on in Mexico in terms of gender-based violence and in terms of the social movements and what's going on and how we are getting along or not between us and how the far right is advancing. And therefore, that informs how I will create my project. No? So for instance, the projects that I do go in response to what is happening or being needed at the time. It's very site-specific and time-specific. It's not something that you can translate anywhere else just as it is, right? It always has to transform and adapt to the place that it's talking to and talking with, because it's always about participation. And that is also the beauty of it, because I find that social practice, what it does is encompass what people at that time need to say and speak up about, and therefore you become a platform as an artist for others to talk about a certain issue that is needed to talk about in that time, let's say.
4: You talked about site-specific responses to the dynamics of the moment, and, you know, the last, let's say, decade in Mexico, there's been a radical propulsion of conversation about gender-based violence. And, you know, it's created this, I don't know exactly the right word to use, but this sort of precarious dynamic where an artist like yourself and others have been invited by state institutions to engage with this question. But then the sort of social movement momentum that has pushed this question, let's say, into a spotlight has really been rooted in the street-based level mobilization, right? That also have included a lot of art and also like thinking about colors and sort of symbols, purple, and the placement of statues. So yeah, do talk about some examples maybe within this sort of dynamic, which, because it also relates to those earlier questions you brought up about in relation to murals in Mexico and artists that maybe are critical of, you know, colonization dynamics in Mexico, but also have been celebrated as part of the quote-unquote national heritage.
3: Yeah, I think that it's very important to place the question of what we consider art to start with, no? When we're talking about social practice, because then a lot of the things that have been going on in terms of feminisms here, I perceive as social practice, even if it's like not necessarily thought through, but in the end, they end up having different aspects that do have the impact that is generated through social practice. And so there's a lot of symbols, as you say, even going back to the 90s, one of the biggest symbols that is more rooted in Mexico is the pink crosses, which have become a symbol of the struggle against femicides. And that started with the femicides in Ciudad Juárez, where people's families, victims' families would set up a space for those crosses. And then those became installations. And then in different parts of the country, that was socialized because it started spreading to many other states. And so that in itself becomes a language, no? Entonces, so art becomes a language that allows the people to talk about what they're going through, no? As a, in as opposed to an artist that talks about something that they want to talk about only and they express, no, in a very individual sense, let's say. And so this tradition of installations has led to many other installations that most of them can be looked at in Mexico City on Reforma, which are anti-monuments. And these anti-monuments are to talk about, let's say, the 43 assassinated students of Ayotzinapa, and to talk about another one of the burning of a daycare where a lot of kids died, and it was due to negligence and two different issues regarding also the involvement of the state. So it is not only about gender-based violence, but is a way that has been acquired by civil society to talk about the problems at stake. And then those are not only a standalone, let's say, anti-monument or piece in the middle of a street, but they also create a performative space where people come, they take over that place, even if it's closing the street, and they have a press conference, or, you know, so there's a lot that goes on around these pieces, and a lot of planning and strategy of where they're going to be placed, and what does that mean. And so the feminist movements have taken from that as well. Actually, in 2019, a feminist collective of mothers of victims of femicide decided to establish an anti-monument in front of the Museum of Fine Arts during the demonstration of the 8th of March. And so all of this, as I was saying, is not is part of this language that when you can read the city and what the city is telling you, it talks about death. It talks

0: moving along and going, advancing, they do it beautifully. And it's terrible. So what I'm trying to do is also like create projects or spaces where we can talk about these differences and do more mediation, acknowledge that conflict is not necessarily is violence, no, all these things. And then if that is called art or not, I don't care anymore. I think for a long time I tried to be part or be acknowledged by the contemporary art scene. But I think that but more and more I see it as a pointless endeavor. Because we have very different aims. And for me, it's more important to look at what do we need to create and what tools do I have through the arts to enable that and bridge our differences, let's say, than doing something that is related to a museum specifically.
1: Mm-hmm. But it brings up some really interesting points, looking at art institutions also as sites of struggle. And, you know, the last few years have really underlined that in relation to Palestine, for example, and thinking about how there's different levels of institutional complicity or relationship with the military industrial complex, arms companies, etc. But yeah, I mean, in this contemporary moment, I would ask you maybe about the importance of people looking at these intersections between cities, right? So, you know, part of the goal of this series is to create deeper, at least hopefully a little bit, understanding of people who are interested in this intersection in Montreal and those in Mexico City, very different landscapes, politically, culturally, and socially, economically. But we can also find ways to learn from each other's experiences.
0: I agree with all of that, but I don't know what the question is.
1: Well, just like, what do you think about that? Like, the ways that we can learn from each other's relative experience between cities. You know, some of the articles, some of the artists that you mentioned, Monica Mayer, for example, I know spent time in the Bay Area in the 1960s when a lot of like the feminist movement in the United States was really active in debate and really, you know, you've mentioned this to me. And obviously that experience was important, but it's also a different landscape than Mexico City, the Bay Area, obviously. But there's ways that sort of different urban experiences and landscapes can learn from each other, I guess. And I'd love to hear your thoughts about that.
0: Definitely. Yeah, to set the ground, as you were saying, Monica was part of the Women's Building. And there she learned about the small groups of people, no? small groups of racing consciousness groups, let's say. And then she brought that to Mexico and incorporated that into her practice. And so, yeah, definitely it's a way of exchanging knowledge and creating new spaces and platforms for people to talk about different violence, types of violence. And right now, I think it has been very nourishing. I think that Montreal has a lot to exchange with Mexico City, A, in terms of multiculturality, no? Because it's not only we can learn not only about the struggles that are taking place within Montreal, but also with so many other countries at the same time, that we can be in touch through the people that are in Montreal, through its multiculturality. So I think that is a huge and very powerful aspect of it. And also I think that it's such a different way of relating to one another in terms of as a society, that we can understand what could come to us or vice versa, or how does a society break down into what would happen.

0: happen if Montreal was much bigger with this amount of people? What would happen if... I think that the scenarios are so different that it allows us to open to other ways of existing and how to deal with those, with that existence, no? Like in Mexico City, we are around 22 million people. And so the way that we relate to one another is very different to what happens in Montreal. And the way we deal historically and in contemporary society with conflict is very different from what you have. And so that can allow us to strategize together to see how we could solve or how we could advance in terms of social movements, no? Also, like, the tools that we create are always different, or how you use the same tools that I use, but I employ them differently because it's a different context, and that is very rich, no? Whether it's it also opens the door to many possibilities that we can, like, try out here, let's say, and have that conversation. I think that those conversations are crucial because it's a way to reinvigorate the struggles and the way that we go through them. I think that also just it's very particular to social practice and social movements that it's the type of artwork that comes with it is not quote unquote original. And this is actually a concept from Tania Islas Weinstein. No, so it's not that we are creating something original all the time as it's quote unquote supposed to be in the art world. We always draw from the past. No, so there's like the pink crosses. Okay, we draw from that. What is, and in a group of mine, a collective of mine that we think about social movements, feminisms in Mexico City, we have been examining what is still relevant from the past in terms of tools, in terms of strategies, and what is no longer relevant for this time and space, no? And then we retake those. And then you create a new piece, a new whatever it is needed, no? And so it's never starting from scratch. It's always has in itself a I don't know if you say it, like genealogy. And so that's also a particular aspect of this kind of work that I think is very beautiful, but also it's more practical because then you're not trying to invent the wheel. It is important that people actually know the history because a lot of the youngsters do try to invent the wheel, and then that's where we have a lot of issues. But in itself, I think it makes it stronger, and that's why it prevails. No, and that's when things become a symbol, and you don't have to work that much to like ingrain a kind of thought that you wanna talk about or you wanna put in the public sphere, no, and spotlight.
1: Yeah, and through that common understanding of symbols, they can be debated and remixed and replayed or reimagined or just dropped depending on a particular context of how artistic symbolism shows up in social movements. And that ongoing conversation is very important, and that expands to many different spheres of creative expression as a tool of advancing social struggles. So thanks so much for this conversation today. I really appreciate it.
0: Me too. Thank you.
1: That was a conversation with Mexican artist and feminist activist Sorucha, which is part of a series that I have worked on linked to a zine called Transbordar, Voices of Cultural Workers in Mexico City, that launched in June 2026 in collaboration with the Suoni Para El Popolo Festival. Free City Radio broadcasts weekly on
2: 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I'm Stefan Christoph. 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

classic, staring at myself in a coffee table. Dead winter, pipes pinging, ain't no bird song, only break singing. Need to find a couch that my whole body also host parties in the late evening. Be my riding station and a room for meditation. All this agitation covering negative scenes, but I never could find a replacement. Apartment is empty, my wallet is.

What's up, everyone? Hello, hello, hello. Welcome in, welcome in, welcome in. You're tuned in to Static here at CFRC 101.9, CFRC.ca, and wherever else you listen to this show. I'm your host, Mikey, also known as DJ Third Place. Going to be here for 2 hours, 6 to 8 p.m. if you're live and local. If you're listening back, we're just getting started, as I'm sure aware. We just heard Open Mike Eagle and Kenny Siegel's most recent Doomed. That one was featuring Hemlock Ernst. Hemlock Ernst, the pen name for Future Islands front person Samuel T. Herring, his rap moniker, and has a lot of work under that moniker. So if you're a fan of Samuel T. Herring or Future Islands and would be interested in what else he's getting up to, that's another facet of him. Beneath us at the moment, Raphael Anton Irisari with the track Faded Ghosts of Clouds. That's off of Points of Inaccessibility. This record, I don't know what it's out on. Let me have a look. And may well be self-released. Raphael Anton Irisari, I became aware of or stumbled upon with some of their more synth-oriented bodies of work. The Shameless Years is what comes to mind. But this release is a lot more orchestral in its positioning, and quite lovely. It's four tracks, all decent lengths in their runtime. So do check it out. For the remainder of the show, or really just getting started, playing cuts from CDs I've acquired or been gifted, new DJ plead to look forward to, new ceremony, Damnation, Windowpane, Opeth, revisiting some Terry Green, indulging a little in the tail end of the show and enjoying myself on the way there. As always, we'll be meandering our way through and working our way towards the end of the show, which tends to be more high energy, high volume. But let's enjoy this for now. This is Faded Ghosts of Clouds by Raphael Anton Irisari. And I'll check back in a bit. You're listening to CFRC.ca. You're listening to Static. Thanks for hanging out. Oh, actually, a bit of housekeeping before we get into it. I'm running a gig at Something Else Records in a few weeks. Well, actually, in 2 weeks. September 11th, if you're in Kingston or around Kingston, Cloud Circuit, Del Stephen and David Parker are all playing at Something Else Records downtown Kingston off of Wellington Street. Come hang out. It'll be a lovely show. Experimentally electroacoustic-y, folky, spoken word, poetry, lyricism. I am very excited to have Del Stephen in town. I do love their work. Always a fan of David Parker and Jerry Young, one half of Cloud Circuit, played on the island one or 2 years ago. It was also lovely, so do check that out as well.

Jumping Voices by AKSFX. The theme from the recently released video game Big Walk, which I had the pleasure of playing just a handful of hours with some friends and friends of friends, and it was truly a lovely time. I really enjoyed the game and obviously the soundtrack, and just sort of exploring the world with some people. I'm to varying degrees acquainted with. Before that, we heard the Imilonji Kantu Choral Society with Kwa Dedangendlale off of Ibuyile Yafrika. Before that, we heard Phone, F-O-H-N, with Ailing at Sea, Isling at Sea, off of the record Sean Teach, S-E-A-N-T-E-A-C-H. That track came to me by way of Through the Ground Floor Window, Abdullah Manyawi's NTS show. Abdullah Manyawi, Egyptian artist, writer, and composer, whom I've played on the show before, and will probably continue to play on the show. I love their work. And I'm not the only Egyptian to be played on this show tonight, spoilers. And before that, Rafael Antoni Rosari with Faded Ghosts of Clouds. And beneath us at the moment, New Visible Cloaks. We're listening to Shapes, Yoshio Ojima, and Satsuki Shibano are featured here. You're listening to Static, you're listening to CFRC. Thanks for hanging out. I'm your host, Mikey. Also on TJ Third Place. I'm going to keep on rolling. Here for another hour and 20 minutes or so.

Yes, yes, yes. Hello, hello, hello, everyone. Checking in. We are 1 hour in and 1 hour out. If you're listening live and local, it's 7 p.m. Eastern time. Beneath us at the moment, DJ Plead, new DJ Plead with PA700. This is off of the album, Please. Before that, we heard Kobe Jutsu with Kimi no Yokogao. Before that, Ayman Asfour with Wesh El Maya. Off of the record, Sardi Fardi. That one, shades of orchestral backings to some of like classic Egyptian vocalists, Abdelhalim Hafez, for example, or those who know Feruz, similar sort of idea, felt like to me, Egyptian-based violinist, composer, or Egyptian violinist, composer, and improviser who is based in New York at the moment. And before that we heard the Smithsonian Folkways release of Orca's Greatest Hits by Jim Nolman. We heard the 47 Whale Raga. Not the first time I've played a biologically oriented song, we'll say. Those who know my very first show, I played a field recording by, oh gosh, I can see the album art, I just can't for the life of me remember the name tied to it. Yannick Dobby. Yannick Dobby, Songs of the Frogs of Taiwan, Volume 1. One of the very first songs I ever played on air. And before that, before the 47 Whale Raga, we heard Meeting by Svitlani Nyanyao. Before that, Visible Cloaks with Shapes. And that's been the show so far. For the most part, there's a track earlier, but I'm not going to go through the whole track listing. And we're going to keep on moving. If you're in Kingston, and if you're in Kingston September 11th, come to the record store downtown, Something Else Records. I'm hosting a gig, I'm running a gig, Cloud Circuit, Del Steven, David Parker. And it's my first time running a show out of Something Else Records, so thank you, Matt, for letting me use your space to facilitate gigs. Come hang out, it'll be a good time. And your attendance means I can continue to run shows because all the money goes to the artists, and if the artists don't get paid, they don't play shows. It's that simple. So come hang out September 11th. Cheers. Here for another hour. If you're ever at all curious where I am or who I'm up to or whatever, at No Static Forever on Instagram, and you can find me on the other interwebs by email, nostaticradioshow@gmail.com. Up next, we've got Glass Eater by Lieform off of the release Vintage Gilly. This is out on Sneaker Social Club.

That's been the show, everyone. Thanks for hanging out. Working backwards. We just heard Cataratas in Siberia with the track Todas las Tardes Que Nos Robó el Fuego. And that's off of a record of the same name. Before that, we heard Thursday, their 2001 epic Full Collapse. We heard Understanding in a Car Crash. Before that, we heard Melt Banana with Code off of 3 plus 5. Before that, we heard Lamoth with A Gardener. Really fun, synthy, black metal-y goodness that the cult nerds are up in arms about a little, which is very funny to me because black metal is not a serious genre and hasn't been for many, many years. That's out on Fiad Productions. Before that, we heard Quiet Fear with Insurgentes. And that one is off of the record La Tierra Arriba, El Abismo Abajo. Before that, we heard Terry Green with Untitled 4. Before that, we heard Opeth with Windowpane. Before that, Ceremony with Paradise off of their most recent, very, very recent, Tell Me Your Dream. Before that, we heard Spife with a cover of Curtain Wall, which are like a siege metal, kitschy black metal outfit, Curtain Wall. Covering Curtain Wall's Ye Old Roman Road, the Leaf Mix, which is just so funny to me. Everything about that. And that's off of the record Disdain for the Modern DJ by Spife. Before that, we heard Glass Eater by Lifeform off of the record Vintage Gilly. Before that, DJ Plead with PA700. That's been the whole hour's worth of music, actually. Gave you everything top to bottom. I've been your host, Mikey, also known as DJ Third Place. Thank you for listening. Thank you for hanging out. You can find me on Instagram, No Static Forever. 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And I've got a show September 11th at Something Else Records, 7 p.m. plus minus, Cloud Circuit, Duo, Spoken Word, Tape Loopy, goodness, and then Del Steven, Soundscaping, David Parker doing all sorts of wonderful, lovely sampling and resampling and turning over and inside out and otherwise. It'll be fun. It'll be a lot more accessible than my shows, I will also say. So if you're curious at all, if you like this show, come see a bit of it in person, huh? That's September 11th, 7 p.m., Something Else Records, 207 Wellington Street in downtown Kingston, Ontario. All right, I'll see you guys next week. Have a good one.

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